0: the rationale behind the AI boom itself and behind SpaceX. We talk a lot about civil-military fusion at the moment, and this is a civil-military fusion company. It has a lot of contracts with the U.S., with the U.S. defense establishment, the intelligence establishment. It's part of a plan to control a new strategic space of space through the 21st century. And that, it's unwritten in a lot of the sort of IPO documents. You don't put this stuff there. But it's very clear, looking at the company, that this is, this is about the great sort of contest, great game between US and China in the 21st century. And yet it depends on Chinese materials. We've seen...
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3: You know, it's going to be such a small part of the overall portfolio, so it's not like it's going to dominate somebody's portfolio if they already own some of these ETFs and index funds that SpaceX is going to be added to. They are going to own it, but it's at a very, very small fraction. There are some that are very excited about the prospects and they want in, and we said, great, you can go ahead and do that and try to get some shares. And there are some that say, I want to avoid this at all costs, and we also have direct indexing and allow them to take that out of the universe of possibilities.
4: I think it's just interesting. If it was anybody other than Elon, would we be having these conversations?
3: Probably not.
4: Yeah.
3: Yeah, it's very bifurcating.
4: Yeah, it's really kind of fascinating to watch this. And it's something that, listen, we're going to have the first day of trading. We've had this lead up. But it's also then watching what we get in terms of trading in the following months, right, after the IPO, and what we hear from the company about the actual fundamentals that matter.
3: That's right. And so the way I think about it, because this is such an exciting event, it's a huge story. There are a lot of people who are excited about the story and not really thinking about the fundamentals. But even if you are thinking about the fundamentals and you believe, hey, the growth prospects of SpaceX are just incredible, you don't have to get in on day one or even day two. If this is a long-term investment and you think, hey, this is actually going to be amazing for the next 10 years, you've got a lot of time.
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6: Mind being called an ideological lunatic or a bunch of left-wing nutjobs?
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8: 23andMe, I think, is so incredibly valuable. 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
11: Making money isn't about drowning in emotions. 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Markets are the best way to glean signal from noise, and that is what we try to do every morning. This is Bloomberg Surveillance.
5: It's a multi-trillion dollar industry. We'll show you what's happening in ETFs like no one else. 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
12: Big gains for markets across Asia. We're seeing the Nikkei rising 4% and the Kospi gaining almost 8% right there. Of course, we have seen the rebound in tech stocks with the gains over on Wall Street. And we do have not only optimism around the SpaceX IPO and their trading debut on Friday, but also the easing of tensions around Iran, with President Trump now saying that he's ended the war with Tehran today. You can see most sectors are gaining ground. For the Nikkei, tech is a leading sector, but we do have energy, for example, falling given the downside in oil prices, Heidi, on the easing of tensions around Iran.
13: Yeah, and we continue to wait for more details on that, right? President Trump obviously sounding very optimistic. We don't have any indication of what Tehran has to say about this memorandum of understanding. The markets are kind of taking that with some degree of certainty and running with it. This is a picture as we look ahead to the start of trading across Greater China in the next hour. Hong Kong futures, tech futures, that is up by about 0.8%. TAIEX futures seeing that pop of 2.7%. And A50 China futures there up by 0.8%. of a percent there as well. We'll see whether there are sort of ways that we get some of that SpaceX exuberance being rubbed off in these markets as well. But Asia clearly pricing for a sharp change in

0: 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Multiples there at Rocket Lab are 70 times revenue. I mean,
1: wow.
0: That's no pun intended. That's astronomical.
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6: ADP has partnered with the Stanford Digital Economy Lab to launch the Canaries Dashboard. It's a real-time indicator designed to show how AI is reshaping different occupations based on labor market data. Joining us for more is one of the researchers involved in this project, Neela Richardson, chief economist at ADP. And Neela, what data do you take in? How are you monitoring this?
7: The Canaries Dashboard tracks the impact of AI on occupations in almost real time. This is about moving the conversation about AI's impact from what we think right. to what we know and what we can measure.
8: There was a section of the labor market that just jumped off the screen at me, and that is the early career workers. Mm-hmm. These are people aged 22 to 25, and there is a bifurcation. Industries that have exposure to AI, industries that have nothing to do with it whatsoever. What is the data telling us there and why?
7: This dashboard shows there's been a 20% decline in early career software developers. But when you look at older workers, no decline at all. In fact, you're seeing growth. That shows you that there is a disparate impact here for skills and tasks that are easily automated. You're seeing an effect. That's the early career. But for work where it's more complex, AI becomes a helpmate, a coworker, an augmentation tool as opposed to an automation tool.
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9: There he is, there, walking towards Xi Jinping. 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
21: Bringing you the most important news and financial information whenever and wherever it happens. I'm Michael McKee on the Mexican border, and this is Bloomberg.
22: 9 a.m. in Shanghai, Shenzhen, and here in Hong Kong, you're watching The China Show. I'm Yvonne with David Inglis.
23: Good morning. We're counting down to the open of markets in Greater China. Let's get to your top stories today. Asian stocks gaining while oil dropping as President Trump insists a deal with Iran is close. That's after calling off planned strikes. South Korea's KOSPI index, as you can see, leading gains as chip shares continue to rally.
22: SpaceX set to make its trading debut after its biggest IPO in history, launching it into the ranks of the largest public companies and boosting Elon Musk's fortune to nearly $1 trillion.
23: And we look at the regulatory environment for China's e-commerce players after authorities scold Alibaba and JD.com and others for allegedly misleading promotions.

Oh, there's a lot going on today, Dave. Not just when it comes to the World Cup kicking off, right? You talk about SpaceX, that's just a few hours away. And then when you talk about this rally in the back of these Iran headlines, we were hearing pretty strong rhetoric from President Trump that maybe there is some sort of deal in place. The market certainly is moving with those headlines. And then you pair that with some of the deals that we're seeing, or possible deals maybe in the grocery sector here in China with Alibaba, Meituan, that competition continues.

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1: Bringing you up-to-the-minute space news whenever and wherever it happens. I'm Ed Ludlow at NASA's Kennedy Space Center in Florida, and this is Bloomberg.
2: Right, let's have a look at some of the gold mining stocks, really as a proxy for risk appetite. Gold obviously is seeing a bounce today back above 41. Obviously from the cutoff, it's slightly down, but we were closer to 4,000, in fact, this time yesterday. Flip the page. Energy, which is the opposite side of the same coin, given, of course, where you are in Brent prices, and it does help, of course, risk appetite when you have a slightly softer dollar and a softer oil price, sub 90. So cheaper oil, does that mean cheaper jet fuel? Of course, it takes some time for that transmission effect to filter through into sort of the physical stuff. Airlines are catching quite a decent bid today, of course. Wasn't quite the case, of course, this time yesterday. Just very quickly here, just a look at some of futures here going into the U.S. session, where, of course, the big one, quite literally, is SpaceX and the listing coming through. And by the way, in case you missed it, too, we had some changes to the NASDAQ and some components there, so we'll talk about that later, and some new names coming through being injected into the index. And, of course, in case you missed, the other big story was the ECB hiking rates for the first time in about 3 years and flagging another one as soon as next month. But yeah, let's coming up here, we're talking about the impact of this jumbo SpaceX IPO and upcoming listings and other massive AI names. Lots more ahead with BNP. 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
8: Well, there's two critical leading indicators of inflation, the money supply, which is negative. So we have a very, very tight Fed, and oil prices, which are horrendously higher. Not surprisingly, it's bleeding through already to PPI. It has not bled through to PC core yet. Only in airline fares, which is the most obvious, but usually it bleeds through to everything. But surprisingly, PC core was really tame because you are seeing some pandemic inflation come out, like insurance. So we're still bullish. We're going to get three cuts, that as soon as the war ends, PCE should go close to target. And if also we have a competent Fed chair now, and he does adjust. He doesn't use our numbers. I guess he's not aware of them, but he does trim mean and other adjustments because if you really look under the hood, PCE is a horrible, horrible measure.
9: What do you make of a $75 billion IPO?
8: Thank you. Well, we'll see. I think there's
10: did you get your allocation?
8: We didn't indicate because we don't pay a lot of commissions. So we get a lot when the deal does poorly and get none when it does well. So you got to pay commissions.
10: Folks, that's the single smartest
9: that's how the
10: thing
9: world works.
10: You ever know. Continue.
8: But so I think there's three people in the world who know they all work in equity capital markets at Goldman Sachs. But our guess is there's more than $75 billion of Musk acolytes. And if you look at Tesla, it's about 300% overvalued in our models. And this is only about 50% overvalued, so it could double or triple.
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12: Judd and Emmanuel of Evercore suggesting the bull market has room to run, writing the SpaceX IPO is not an endpoint. Like the AOL Time Warner merger in Y2K, it's a data point on the way to higher prices. Julian joins us now for more. Julian, good morning.
13: Good morning.
12: It's hard for people to internalize, given the move we've seen off the low, that maybe the FOMO and the melt-up is ahead of us and not behind us. Do you think it's ahead of us?
13: It has begun. I would say that the true FOMO, the wild-eyed buy at any cost, is still potentially ahead of us. But if you think about it, though, the market is really digesting all of this pretty well. Think about the headlines that we're dealing with. We've got the premier AI company talking about price wars. We've got, the marquee software company dealing with, CapEx issues. All of that negative, and yet the stock market is incredibly resilient in front of really a landmark moment.
12: Well, let's sit on the third point, the signs of fragility, the pushback to Oracle, the pushback to Supermicro, the pushback to Meta. That's adding up, is it not?
13: Look, and I think we've said this in past, it's become a market where it's not actually even billions anymore. It's trillions that we're talking about.
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0: I'm David Westin. Join me each week on Wall Street Week for stories of capitalism. This week, Stephen Ratner on SpaceX and the other mega IPOs. Nick Fox of Google on AI coming to its search engine. The U.S. government backs 9 quantum computing firms. And the World Cup gets underway with more teams, more matches, and a whole lot more money at stake.
1: This World Cup, it feels a little different, to say the least, because I don't think it's accessible.
0: Watch Wall Street Week. 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
3: You know, it's going to be such a small part of the overall portfolio. So it's not like it's going to dominate somebody's portfolio if they already own some of these ETFs and index funds that SpaceX is going to be added to. They are going to own it, but it's at a very, very small fraction. There are some that are very excited about the prospects and they want in, and we said, great, you can go ahead and do that and try to get some shares. And there are some that say, I want to avoid this at all costs, and we also have direct indexing and allow them to take that out of the universe of possibilities.
4: I think it's just interesting. If it was anybody other than Elon, would we be having these conversations?
3: Probably not.
4: Yeah.
3: Yeah, it's very bifurcating.
4: Yeah, it's really kind of fascinating to watch this. And it's something that, listen, we're going to have the first day of trading. We've had this lead up. But it's also then watching what we get in terms of trading in the following months, right, after the IPO, and what we hear from the company about the actual fundamentals that matter.
3: That's right. And so the way I think about it, you know, because this is such an exciting event, it's a huge story. There are a lot of people who are excited about the story and not really thinking about the fundamentals. But even if you are thinking about the fundamentals and you believe, hey, you know, the growth prospects of SpaceX are just incredible, you don't have to get in on day one or even day two. You know, if this is a long-term investment and you think, hey, this is actually going to be amazing for the next 10 years, you've got a lot of time.
5: 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Here's Matt Miller.
6: Scott Painter is a longtime friend and advisor to Elon Musk. He's also the founder and CEO of TrueCar. Let's talk about your friendship, your relationship with Elon Musk. He has had doubters since starting Tesla, and it seems that they're getting, I guess, weaker and weaker, fewer and fewer when it comes to his new business ideas, because nobody now doesn't believe that he's going to have data centers in space. What are investors really putting their money into here?
7: Well, you know, I met Elon in 2003. He bought my house here in Southern California when he moved to L.A. after his PayPal days. But I can tell you that he is sort of the king of the big idea. And over the last 24 years, it has absolutely been the case that betting against him is a bad idea. I mean, he really puts out a very big idea, a big, hairy, audacious goal, as they say, a BHAG. But he consistently delivers. His timelines are maybe a little bit longer sometimes. But one of the things that's interesting about Elon is, you know, he's an engineer at heart. And engineers really do look for what's going to go wrong. But in this case, he happens to be one of the most optimistic and curious humans I've ever met.
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8: Valuation of $1.8 trillion with Elon Musk closer to becoming the world's first trillionaire. Live from Insight, or rather live from Singapore, it's such an exciting day. This is Insight with Hazlinda Amin, where we dive deeper into the stories that matter with crucial context and sharp analysis. We will debate what's next for SpaceX with guests who take opposing views. Founder ETF's partner Michael Monahan sees a three-in-one opportunity for investors, but True North advises Dhruv Maniktala says his firm is positioning as sellers at the current valuation. Stocks extending gains today as oil prices fall, with President Trump declaring the war with Iran has ended. South Korea's benchmark, a bellwether for AI investments, leading gains in Asia. And investigators set to miss Friday's one-year deadline to explain the deadly crash of an Air India flight just seconds after takeoff. We'll look into the delay with a leading figure leader in India's aviation industry, Vandana Singh.

0: 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Flows, funds, and the forces shaping markets on ETF IQ. 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
4: Well, look, everyone's very clear about the challenges that Europe's facing in this moment. The transatlantic relationship has been deeply damaged by this Trump administration on defence, on trade.

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2: I think what we're hearing from folks is that there's still, I think, a bit of a dearth of information. People are looking for, I think, decent models on the near term to get their arms around it. I think the challenge here is really this is a long-term play on AI and XAI specifically. And I think when you're all done, I think you, close your eyes and sign on the dotted line or whatever, you go on a trip with Elon Musk for AI and connectivity into space.
3: Yeah, I'm just looking at the FA function, and there's some analyst consensus numbers out there. So just calendar year 25, about $19 billion of revenue. Calendar year 26, the forecast is for close to $30 billion. Calendar 27, $48 billion. On calendar 28, $63 billion. So some serious revenue growth there. How are investors kind of valuing this thing? Is this a multiple of revenue? Because there's, not a lot of earnings yet.
2: So for all the businesses at Bloomberg Intelligence, we undertook our analysis based on some of the parts, and every single one of the businesses was valued based on revenue, right? So I based launch on revenue, and I used Rocket Lab as its nearest peer. Multiples there at Rocket Lab are 70 times revenue. I mean,
3: wow.
2: That's no pun intended, that's astronomical.
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0: upside, massive oversubscription up to 100 billion. What I'm hearing, the expectation is you will see a crazy open when this starts trading on Friday, but there's every possible and conceivable chance that in the open market, people buy and then they sell at a high and you start to see some very different action in the afternoon.
1: Ed Ludlow there, as Musk's fan base played a crucial component in this deal. Sources tell us that retail investors alone have placed more than $100 billion worth of orders. That far exceeds the 20% of shares that was originally reserved for them. So that's the leading story for you here on Bloomberg Radio. I'm Caroline Hepke in London, still ahead on Daybreak Europe. We're going to bring you our conversation on how AI is changing the workplace with Neela Richardson, Chief Economist at ADP Research. That's next. This is Bloomberg.
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6: On the latest edition of the Wall Street Week podcast, space may not be the final frontier, but it's the next frontier for business. Commercial companies want to launch 100,000 satellites in the next 4 years, and a company run by a former U.S. Air Force launch commander thinks he has part of the answer. We travel to the Dominican Republic to see the site of a new spaceport due to open just 2 years from now. What it could mean for the economy of the Dominican Republic, how it could help cut into the significant lead China has in space infrastructure in Latin America, and why it could just be a good business for investors.
7: If they were to identify this region as ideal for commercial space, it'd be essentially the Straits of Hormuz for space.
6: Burton Catledge is a former Air Force colonel who founded aerospace company Launch On Demand in 2018.
8: Right now, I've heard that it's about 3-year waiting list to get a satellite on orbit.
6: What accounts for that demand ramping up so dramatically? And do you expect it's going to continue to increase that much?
8: Well, in order to have global coverage of the entire Earth, you have to have a lot of satellites. Right now, there's about 14,000 satellites in orbit. The FCC tracks all the number of satellites that are going to be submitted, and they're looking at over 100,000 satellites by 2030. So if we got 14,000 satellites and it's 2026 already, and we have to launch 100,000 satellites by 2030, that's a lot of launches that have to happen between now and then.
6: That may explain the need for more launch sites, but where?
8: The goal for a rocket is to get to space in the most efficient and effective way possible.
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12: ADP has partnered with the Stanford Digital Economy Lab to launch the Canaries Dashboard. It's a real-time indicator designed to show how AI is reshaping different occupations based on labor market data. Joining us for more is one of the researchers involved in this project, Neela Richardson, Chief Economist at ADP. And Neela, what data do you take in? How are you monitoring this?
13: The Canaries Dashboard tracks the impact

0: The IPO from SpaceX. What does it mean for retail investors over in Asia? Anthony Stevens, our markets reporter, is going to reveal more about that next. 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
0: 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With this morning's sports news, here's Lawrence Mora.
9: Co-host Mexico are off to a winning start at the 2026 World Cup finals in Group A. A goal either side at halftime saw them beat South Africa 2-0 in Mexico City in a match that also saw three red cards. There for us is Tyrone Francis.
10: In front of a passionate 87,000 supporters, Mexico made the perfect start. Julian Quinones firing the ball through the goalkeeper's leg after 9 minutes. Wall striker Raul Jimenez headed his first ever World Cup goal at the age of 35 in the second half to wrap up the game. South Africa were given two red cards and Mexico collected one, so two goals, three red cards and Mexico celebrating. Fair to say the tournament is off to a flyer.
9: Well, tonight, the other co-host Canada kick off their campaign in Toronto. They play against Bosnia-Herzegovina. Scotland fans will have a keen eye on training today. That's after Scott McTominay missed yesterday with illness. It's suggested it's food poisoning rather than anything more contagious. The word is that the inspirational midfielder should be available for their opening game on Sunday against Haiti. Ollie Watkins is confident that subs will play a big part in England's World Cup campaign. England 1966 legend Jeff Hurst tells Sky Sports News a positive mindset for those that don't start is key.
11: You can't be sitting on the bench thinking, oh, I'm fed up, I'm not picked. The attitude of every one of those 26 players has got to be absolutely spot on. You never know what can happen in world football.
9: To tennis, and the Queen's Club Championship faces a packed schedule after yesterday was a washout. The day's last 16 action gets underway with number one seed Elena Rybakina taking on Tatiana Maria. Britain's Emma Raducanu takes on seventh seed Sorana Cîrstea.
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0: 6:53 a.m. here in the City of London. Good morning, I'm Caroline Hepke. So we have the first of what are expected to be three mega IPOs, potentially all this year. SpaceX, of course, with its initial public offering, raising money from a huge cohort of retail investors. And in terms of expectations for today, if you look at polymarket traders, if you look at derivatives, it does seem that there's going to be a big pop for this stock once it opens trading on the Nasdaq today. And you also see that kind of buoyancy reflected on the KOSPI, up by 5.1% this morning. Stock futures are also higher, 1.6% up for the US Stocks 50 futures. Nasdaq futures, though, actually turning down about a tenth of 1% this morning. The other issue in markets, of course, is what's happening in the Middle East. The Brent crude prices at $88.25, a major pullback of 2.4% now this morning for oil prices. Again, it is predicated on President Trump's view that a deal may be signed as soon as this weekend. In bond markets, we did get the ECB rate hike yesterday as expected, and we've got US yields up a basis point at 4.47. So that is a look at the markets this morning. Right, let's take a bit of a deeper dive and bring in our Bloomberg markets reporter Anthony Stevens now on SpaceX making history, on oil prices slumping and the ECB delivering that hike. We will be speaking to

0: Charles Capel, straight ahead on Bloomberg Daybreak Europe. We're going to talk about the markets with Camille de Courcelles, who's head of developed market rate strategy and economics for Europe at BNP Paribas. This is Bloomberg. 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
4: You know, it's going to be such a small part of the overall portfolio, so it's not like it's going to dominate somebody's portfolio if they already own some of these ETFs and index funds that SpaceX is going to be added to. They are going to own it, but it's at a very, very small fraction. There are some that are very excited about the prospects and they want in, and we said, great, you can go ahead and do that and try to get some shares. And there are some that say, I want to avoid this at all costs, and we also have direct indexing and allow them to take that out of the universe of possibilities.
5: I think it's just interesting. If it was anybody other than Elon, would we be having these conversations?
4: Probably not.
5: Yeah.
4: Yeah, it's very bifurcating.
5: Yeah, it's really kind of fascinating to watch this. And it's something that, listen, we're going to have the first day of trading. We've had this lead up. But it's also then watching what we get in terms of trading in the following months, right, after the IPO, and what we hear from the company about the actual fundamentals that matter.
4: That's right. And so the way I think about it, you know, because this is such an exciting event, it's a huge story. There are a lot of people who are excited about the story and not really thinking about the fundamentals. But even if you are thinking about the fundamentals and you believe, hey, you know, the growth prospects of SpaceX are just incredible, you don't have to get in on day one or even day two. You know, if this is a long-term investment and you think, hey, this is actually going to be amazing for the next 10 years, you've got a lot of time.
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18: Julian Emanuel of Evercore suggesting the bull market has room to run, writing the SpaceX IPO is not an endpoint like the AOL Time Warner merger in Y2K. It's a data point on the way to higher prices. Julian joins us now for more. Julian, good morning.
19: Good morning.
18: It's hard for people to internalize, given the move we've seen off the low, that maybe the FOMO and the melt-up is ahead of us and not behind us. Do you think it's ahead of us?
19: It has begun. I would say that the true FOMO, the wild-eyed buy at any cost, is still potentially ahead of us. But if you think about it, though, the market is really digesting all of this pretty well. Think about the headlines that we're dealing with. We've got the premier AI company talking about price wars. We've got the marquee software company that

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1: But imagine stepping into their boots.
2: Chapter 12. The weight of 60,000 fans was on the shoulders. Would I become the all-time hero or the ultimate villain?
1: You might know their lyrics, but have you read their full story?
2: 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Those harmonies, they spoke to my soul.
1: If you live it, read it. 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
5: Co-host Mexico are off to a winning start at the 2026 World Cup finals in Group A. A goal either side at halftime saw them beat South Africa 2-0 in Mexico City in a match that also saw three red cards. There for us is Tyrone Francis.
6: In front of a passionate 87,000 supporters, Mexico made the perfect start. Julian Quinones firing the ball through the goalkeeper's leg after 9 minutes. Wall striker Raul Jimenez headed his first ever World Cup goal at the age of 35 in the second half to wrap up the game. South Africa were given two red cards and Mexico collected one, so two goals, three red cards and Mexico celebrating. Fair to say the tournament is off to a flyer.
5: Well, tonight, the other co-host Canada kick off their campaign in Toronto. They play against Bosnia-Herzegovina. Scotland fans will have a key eye on training today. That's after Scott McTominay missed yesterday with illness. It's suggested it's food poisoning rather than anything more contagious. The word is that the inspirational midfielder should be available for their opening game on Sunday against Haiti. Ollie Watkins is confident that subs will play a big part in England's World Cup campaign. England 1966 legend Geoff Hurst tells Sky Sports News a positive mindset for those that don't start is key.
7: You can't be sitting on the bench thinking, oh, I'm fed up, I'm not picked. The attitude of every one of those 26 players has got to be absolutely spot on. You never know what can happen in world football.
5: To tennis, and the Queen's Club Championship faces a packed schedule after yesterday was a washout. The day's last 16 action gets underway with number one seed Elena Rybakina taking on Tatiana Maria. Britain's Emma Raducanu takes on seventh seed Sorana Cîrstea.
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4: Good morning, it's 7:53 a.m. here in the City of London. I'm Caroline Hepke. So European sovereign bonds staging rallies. You've got German yields down by 4 basis points, 2.99, with Italian BTPs dropping 6.5 basis points, 3.73. We have got risk-on sentiment. You've got the KOSPI at the moment up by 4.6%, had even seen a much larger gain earlier in the session, 8% higher. And you've got the SpaceX launch the IPO today on the Nasdaq. That is a huge story. Stock futures for the Nasdaq, though, are slumping 0.4%, even though there's an expectation of a big bump higher for the SpaceX price, maybe up to 35% jump in shares, which would put it above a $2 trillion market value, market cap for SpaceX. So that could be very significant. And in oil prices, Brent crude futures down 2.2%, $88.40 a barrel. I think those are the biggest stories, frankly, in the markets, Charles.
9: Thanks, Caroline. Yeah, sticking with the theme of markets, let's check in on some of the stories our colleagues on the Markets Today live pages are following. Mwena Konium is joining us now for more. Now, look, UK GDP is starting to look a little bit ugly for the government. Dig into the numbers for us a little bit.
10: Yeah, so we did see a contraction in April of 0.1%, which was very much what economists had expected. Over the three-month period, we saw a bit of growth. But overall, this is as expected, but it is showing the effects of the war in Iran and energy prices. It was particularly the services area which saw that some offset in April.
0: Right.
10: It had seen growth the first 2 months, so overall that figure was okay. But really, so things like admin and support services dragging, other services as staffing. So where we're seeing that pinch, we've

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3: I think what we're hearing from folks is that there's still, I think, a bit of a dearth of information. People are looking for, I think, decent models on the near term to get their arms around it. I think the challenge here is really this is a long-term play on AI and XAI specifically. And I think when you're all done, I think you, I don't know if you close your eyes and sign on the dotted line or whatever, you go on a trip with Elon Musk for AI and connectivity into space.
4: Yeah, I'm just looking at the FA function, and there's some analyst consensus numbers out there. So just calendar year 25, about $19 billion of revenue. Calendar year 26, the forecast is for close to $30 billion. Calendar 27, $48 billion. On calendar 28, $63 billion. So some serious revenue growth there. How are investors kind of valuing this thing? Is this a multiple of revenue? Because there's, not a lot of earnings yet.
3: So for all the businesses at Bloomberg Intelligence, we undertook our analysis based on some of the parts, and every single one of the businesses was valued based on revenue, right? So I based launch on revenue, and I used Rocket Lab as its nearest peer. Multiples there at Rocket Lab are 70 times revenue. I mean,
4: wow.
3: That's no pun intended, that's astronomical.
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5: 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On Trumponomics, is the US economy dangerously dependent on the rich? And on Merrin Talks Money, inheritance tax is catching more people. 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
8: Scott Painter is a longtime friend and advisor to Elon Musk. He's also the founder and CEO of TrueCar. Let's talk about your friendship, your relationship with Elon Musk. He has had doubters since starting Tesla, and it seems that they're getting, weaker and weaker, fewer and fewer when it comes to his new business ideas, because nobody now doesn't believe that he's going to have data centers in space. What are investors really putting their money into here?
9: Well, I met Elon in 2003. He bought my house here in Southern California when he moved to L.A. after his PayPal days. But I can tell you that he is sort of the king of the big idea. And over the last 24 years, it has absolutely been the case that betting against him is a bad idea. I mean, he really puts out a very big idea, big, hairy, audacious goal, as they say, a BHAG. But he consistently delivers. His timelines are maybe a little bit longer sometimes. But one of the things that's interesting about Elon is, he's an engineer at heart. And engineers really do look for what's going to go wrong. But in this case, he happens to be one of the most optimistic and curious humans I've ever met.
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0: it's bleeding through already to PPI. It has not bled through to PC core yet, only in airline fares, which is the most obvious, but usually it bleeds through to everything. But surprisingly, PC core was really tame because you are seeing some pandemic inflation come out, like insurance. So we're still bullish. We're going to get 3 cuts, that as soon as the war ends, PCE should go close to target. And if also we have a competent Fed chair now, and he does adjust. He doesn't use our numbers. I guess he's not aware of them, but he does trim mean and other adjustments, because if you really look under the hood, PCE is a horrible, horrible measure.
1: What do you make of a $75 billion IPO?
2: Thank you.
0: Well, we'll see. I think there's
2: three. Did you get your allocation?
0: We didn't indicate because we don't pay a lot of commissions. So we get a lot when the deal does poorly and get none when it does well. So you got to pay commissions.
2: Folks, that's the single smartest thing you ever know. Continue.
0: But so I think there's 3 people in the world who know they all work in equity capital markets at Goldman Sachs. But our guess is there's more than 75 billion of Musk acolytes. And if you look at Tesla, it's about 300% overvalued in our models. And this is only about 50% overvalued, so it could double or triple.
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4: 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On Trumponomics, is the US economy dangerously dependent on the rich? And on Merin Talks Money, inheritance tax is catching more people. 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
7: ADP has partnered with the Stanford Digital Economy Lab to launch the Canaries Dashboard. It's a real-time indicator designed to show how AI is reshaping different occupations based on labor market data. Joining us for more is one of the researchers involved in this project, Neela Richardson, chief economist at ADP. And Neela, what data do you take in? How are you monitoring this?
8: The Canaries Dashboard tracks the impact of AI on occupations in almost real time. This is about moving the conversation about AI's impact from what we think to what we know and what we can measure.
9: There was a section of the labor market that just jumped off the screen at me, and that is the early career workers. Mm-hmm. These are people aged 22 to 25, and there is a bifurcation. Industries that have exposure to AI, industries that have nothing to do with it whatsoever. What is the data telling us there and why?
8: This dashboard shows there's been a 20% decline in early career software developers. But when you look at older workers, no decline at all. In fact, you're seeing growth. That shows you that there is a disparate impact here. For skills and tasks that are easily automated, you're seeing an effect. That's the early career. But for work where it's more complex, AI becomes a helpmate, a coworker, an augmentation tool as opposed to an automation tool.
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11: Good morning from London. I'm Caroline Hepke. It's 9:40 a.m. here in the City of London. Brent crude futures are now down by 4.4%, $86.45. So markets are really focused on this possibility of a deal that is being discussed between the U.S. and Iran. It still seems very tentative. Yet the inflation picture is still quite difficult and troubling. Yes, we had the ECB interest rate hike yesterday. Now we've got the Bank of England's latest quarterly survey. This is the inflation attitude survey that Ipsos carries out, and the expectation for May inflation 4%, or the May inflation expectation figure is 4%. So that

0: present. So Iran has refused to go back to the table unless those hostilities cease. And then Iran goes ahead and says through, again, reportedly, this is not confirmed yet. It goes through and it says that the final agreement would include negotiations about the highly enriched uranium and a program to reconstruct Iran economically after the damages that it had suffered due to this war. So a few caveats to bear in mind here. One, this is not confirmed by official sources that we would have normally resorted to, like the foreign minister, the speaker of the parliament, or the president. And then the second caveat is that the MOU that is presented by Mayer is not, we don't know essentially if it is the same one that President Trump has touted yesterday when he said that a deal is imminent as soon as this weekend in Europe.
1: Right, because a few of those provisions had been red lines for the United States, for example, Abir. I mean, the permanent cessation of hostilities, which is something that Iran wanted, was never something that the U.S. was really willing to agree to. I also wonder about this $300 billion in reconstruction, not just from the United States, but also its allies. Will everybody agree? Perhaps that's why we're hearing about a potential signing at the G7. Do you think there's room for maneuver here still, that Iran would agree to something maybe a little less than this?
0: That is a very good question. And look, the other question is whether the U.S. would agree to this, because this 14-provision statement that Iran reportedly has put through includes a lot of concessions that would be in the favor of Iran. Now, a lot of the points that are addressed there go against what President Trump has said are his red lines. So he has been playing the highly enriched uranium being sent out and the halting of Iran's nuclear program very heavily over the past couple of weeks. And that is something he addressed that Iran is willing to accept. But some of the other things mentioned in these 14 provisions, for example, the unblocking of the $24 billion of frozen assets, that is something that President Trump and the Iran hawks in Washington have disagreed to settle to. But we also have the scoop that you have mentioned as well about the possible deal being signed on Sunday. Now, we know that the G7 meeting is happening in Evian later next week, from the 15th to the 17th. Our sources tell us that a deal could actually happen. Those are European sources that have spoken to people on the Iranian negotiating team. But, Vani, just something that is very important to keep in mind here, that markets are not factoring in as of now, is that this is heavily caveated, because the official Iranian stance as of now is that the deal has not come through yet. So we'll have to see into the weekend and into what our Bloomberg scoop tells us next week's G7 meeting. Switzerland was also played as a possible place where this deal could take place. So at least that factors into what President Trump had suggested about the signing taking place in Europe. So the puzzle pieces are falling into place a little bit, but we have to wait and see over the next 24, 48 hours.
1: Yeah, the market started to turn yesterday when the president said he had called off what would have been a third night of strikes against Iran. And then with this Mayer draft today, it does appear that things are at least gaining steam. Bloomberg's Abir Abu Omar, thank you so much. Coming up, we're going to get you set up for your trading day. It's going to be a big one. This is Bloomberg.
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4: On the latest edition of the Wall Street Week podcast, space may not be the final frontier, but it's the next frontier for business. Commercial companies want to launch 100,000 satellites in the next 4 years, and a company run by a former U.S. Air Force launch commander thinks he has part of the answer. We travel to the Dominican Republic to see the site of a new spaceport due to open just 2 years from now. What it could mean for the economy of the Dominican Republic, how it could help cut into the significant lead China has in space infrastructure in Latin America, and why it could just be a good business for investors.
5: If they were to identify this region as ideal for commercial space, it'd be essentially the Straits of Hormuz for space.
4: Burton Catledge is a former Air Force colonel who founded aerospace company Launch On Demand in 2018.
6: Right now, I've heard that it's about 3-year waiting list to get a satellite on orbit.
7: What accounts for that demand ramping up so dramatically? And do you expect it's going to continue to increase that much?
6: Well, in order to have global coverage of the entire Earth, you have to have a lot of satellites. Right now, there's about 14,000 satellites in orbit. The FCC tracks all the number of satellites that are going to be submitted.

0: They're looking at over 100,000 satellites by 2030. So if we got 14,000 satellites and it's 2026 already, and we have to launch 100,000 satellites by 2030, that's a lot of launches that have to happen between now and then.
1: That may explain the need for more launch sites, but where?
0: The goal for a rocket is to get to space in the most efficient and effective way possible.
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9: This is Bloomberg Brief. I'm Molly Quinn in New York. Now a look at what's ahead today. Apart from the obvious, we have University of Michigan sentiment data out at 10 a.m. Eastern, a view on what the consumer is expecting and whether inflation expectations are staying anchored. Plus, we also get Energy Secretary Chris Wright speaking at the Bloomberg Energy Security Executive Briefing today. And the world's biggest ever IPO, SpaceX, starts trading at some point today, probably around lunchtime. We'll have full coverage here on Bloomberg. And we saw some of those space stocks rocket higher yesterday as we approached it. Now, they had been selling off earlier in the week, but for example, Rocket Lab was up 7%. It was just one of the space-related stocks that moved higher. Many of them were up double digits, Satellogic and so on. Adobe came out with earnings, and even though it beat and raised, it fell after the CFO is departing the company June 15th. The CEO also announced he would resign earlier this year, and just generally, investors have been punishing beat and raise companies quite often in this market. And ExxonMobil, well, you can imagine it's falling after reports of a draft deal under discussion with the US. Let's take a look at the macro picture, because in fact, energy was really the only sector lower yesterday, consumer staples to a certain extent as well. But you can imagine that'll be the same story today with oil. Not just the prompt month contract, but also out as far as December and beyond, down more than 4%. Gas futures down more than 7%. And this is your picture for futures. Higher after we had that massive rally, particularly towards the end of the day yesterday. The Nasdaq 100 was up 3.3% by the end of the session. Semis as a group were up 12%. You can see that looks like it might continue today, particularly if we get more details around this Mayer report and whether it jibes with what the US thinks is going to be that memorandum of understanding. We have the two-year yield well down from this time yesterday, a good 8 basis points lower, in fact, pricing out a little bit of that rate hike. And the VIX, while not calm, is trading with an 18 handle. All right, good luck, everybody, today. That's it for Bloomberg Brief. Surveillance is next.
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16: You know, it's going to be such a small part of the overall portfolio. So it's not like it's going to dominate somebody's portfolio if they already own some of these ETFs and index funds that SpaceX is going to be added to. They are going to own it, but it's at a very, very small fraction. There are some that are very excited about the prospects and they want in, and we said, great, you can go ahead and do that and try to get some shares. And there are some that say, I want to avoid this at all costs, and we also have direct indexing and allow them to take that out of the universe of possibilities.
17: I think it's just interesting.

0: it was anybody other than Elon, would we be having these conversations?
1: Probably not.
0: Yeah.
1: Yeah, it's very bifurcating.
0: Yeah, it's really kind of fascinating to watch this. And it's something that, listen, we're going to have the first day of trading. We've had this lead up. But it's also then watching what we get in terms of trading in the following months, right, after the IPO, and what we hear from the company about the actual fundamentals that matter.
1: That's right. And so the way I think about it, you know, because this is such an exciting event, it's a huge story. There are a lot of people who are excited about the story and not really thinking about the fundamentals. But even if you are thinking about the fundamentals and you believe, hey, you know, the growth prospects of SpaceX are just incredible, you don't have to get in on day one or even day two. You know, if this is a long-term investment and you think, hey, this is actually going to be amazing for the next 10 years, you've got a lot of time.
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9: It's a test for the market in terms of not just SpaceX, but the ripple effect across the rest of tech.
10: Everybody's investing in it. They've really hyped it.
11: The majority of the opportunity here, as laid out by the company, is really in the AI compute space.
12: Portfolio managers are now struggling on how to allocate these new offerings.
13: Just because something is a very hot IPO doesn't mean that in the 1 or 3 months that the returns are always as incredible as the trading on the first day.
2: This is Bloomberg Surveillance with Jonathan Farrow, Lisa Abramowitz, and Anne-Marie Hordern.
14: Live from New York City this morning. Good morning, good morning. For our audience worldwide, Bloomberg Surveillance starts right now. Coming into Friday, preparing for launch.
15: 3, 2, 1, ignition. And liftoff.
16: We've got to get the IPO, SpaceX IPO going pretty soon, I think.
17: This feels like a milestone moment.
18: This is a war for capital.
19: Anyone that's owning SpaceX, you're buying it for the Musk factor.
14: The SpaceX IPO raising a record-breaking $75 billion. Shares indicated higher by more than 35% in shadow trading, putting Elon Musk on the brink of becoming the world's first trillionaire. The stock begins trading later on today.
20: By any measure, this was an incredible success, and it sets the stage for the other IPOs that are coming down the pike with Anthropic, OpenAI, and others. A lot of questions still swirling. A lot of people are going to be skeptical, wondering if people are buying to get ahead of index inclusion, which is going to be rapid. The idea of retail investor participation, which was far beyond what people expected, whether that's a positive sign or just a sign of the cult of Elon Musk, once again, people will have different opinions about this. But what it highlights is people believe that the idea of missing out on this type of opportunity is more punitive than potentially getting in.
14: This is such a polarizing stock, and it will be for a long, long time. And through the next 3 hours, there will be two opinions that dominate the conversation, the polar opposite of each other. One opinion will sound like this: it's a bullish bet on the future, led by a CEO that you should never bet against. And the other opinion will sound like this: it's an unprofitable company trying to get 90 times sales plus the promise of tech that doesn't exist yet, and maybe never will. And they're the two opinions that will dominate the next 3 hours.
20: And when you look under the hood, what actually is the moneymaker, right? What is this company? Is it selling space, or is it selling connectivity? Is this Starlink with a space wrapper? And essentially, if you take a look at where the revenues come from, it is entirely from Starlink. I mean, you're looking at the actual $4.42 billion of profit coming from there. Everything else is a loss leader. The AI hopes and dreams, the CapEx is $12.7 billion versus a loss of $6.4 billion. I mean, you start looking at these numbers, and you can see the skepticism. But is there an alternative? At a time that is inflationary, where cash is not an alternative, that is part of the reason why people are saying maybe it's worth it. Maybe it's worth it to potentially go into this.
14: You're worth it, Bramo.
20: Thank you.
14: The IPO getting an assist this morning from the White House in a major way. Check out futures this morning, much, much higher. Check out crude, much, much lower. The president saying this yesterday, we've just made a great settlement of the war with Iran, and we're going to be subject to finalization of the documents, which we should get over

0: the next few days. Probably have a signing maybe in Europe. The latest headlines coming out of the team in Europe and beyond is that US and Iran are nearing a peace deal around the G7 meeting next week. Look at crude this morning. WTI and Brent declining off the back of this.
1: What's fascinating is when there were initially headlines saying that the US is going to strike even harder in Iran, the move was infinitesimal. And we said around this table, the market doesn't believe this. They don't believe that this is potentially going to be the re-escalation everybody was worried about. And sure enough, they were right. And frankly, the downside was nothing compared to the upside in markets on the announcement of some sort of ceasefire, even though we've been here before. So the idea, to me, the takeaway is the market action represents that people are more leveraged to the upside of this, or more looking for the upside of this, and are ignoring some of the negative news that potentially could prolong this conflict.
0: Back in the 80s on Brent, I've been scarred. I keep going back to April 17th. Strait's going to reopen. Strait didn't reopen. At this point, I'll believe it when I see it. But I'm told we're getting closer, and we're getting closer.
1: Well, when you take a look at the state-linked media agency coming out of Iran, they were talking about the 16 points that Iran was agreeing on. One of them was an immediate reopening of the strait under Iranian guidelines. I mean, there are so many questions. If you want to look at the details, just don't. You know, the less you know. Chris Varone, I am channeling you this morning. But if you look at the details, you think, what have we actually accomplished? Because ultimately, these are the same sticking points that we had maybe 2 months ago.
0: Stocks up by 0.5%, call it 0.6% higher on the S&P. Crude down by 4%. Coming up this hour, Steve Orth, Federated, with SpaceX set for its record-breaking debut. Pierre Fadigou of New Street Research, the first analyst call on the stock, and Justice Palmer, Fortuna Investments, as we test the so-called Elon premium. We begin this hour with stocks holding steady as SpaceX prepares to make the biggest market debut of all time. Bloomberg's Ed Ludlow is breaking down the numbers for us. Good morning, Ed.
2: Yeah, good morning, John. So steady, $135 a share, 555.6 million shares, the valuation 1.8 trillion. And this was atypical. This was unusual, right? There's still a lot that will come out in the wash and needs to be worked out on the allocations. But generally speaking, Elon Musk and the rest of the SpaceX C-suite controlled this. The bankers will get paid, but it's not clear to me how much work they did on it. Like, there was a lot of company control. And the idea on the retail allocation is that they believe, and the audience of Bloomberg Surveillance may not like this, but the retail investor understands the story much better than Wall Street does. It was really interesting to hear you and Lisa talk about this idea about the bull case and the bear case, or whether you believe the Elon Musk part of the story is a referendum on him, or you focus on the numbers, the lack of profit, and how distant this is. You know, SpaceX has been pretty clear. Behind closed doors, yes, but that if you are investing in this IPO and participating, you are doing it on a very distant future and timeline. There's this idea that it presages other IPOs, Anthropic and OpenAI, but what I found very interesting in the last 7 days and constantly being on phone with everyone around the table is that they see SpaceX as an asset one of one. Right, a much more diversified company than people give it credit for, but very different to Anthropic and OpenAI. And the idea that capital markets will support all three, that there'll be some IPO window, actually, I don't think that is a widely held view as perhaps we previously believed.
0: So, Ed, it's a record-breaking IPO, without a doubt, but it's the second biggest equity capital raise of the month.
2: Exactly.
0: Alphabet with an upsized $85 billion in the last couple of weeks. And I just wonder how quickly Elon Musk and SpaceX will come back to the equity market to tap it once again.
2: Quickly, right? And one indication of that was the reporting we did that even prior to trading today, they'd already got IG status from the three main agencies, credit rating agencies. This is not a race to IPO, it's a race for capital. And everyone is very clear and very sort of comfortable with that idea that you have to make a decision. There's not infinite liquidity in the world. People, and in part, that's why, you know, when we were talking endlessly about the indices or indexes fast-tracking SpaceX inclusion and the idea there'll be this massive passive rebalancing, like, that is a factor. But also, they'll come back to the capital markets very quickly in conjunction with Alphabet that's already gone, but probably also, like, you know, the reporting about Meta, Amazon, across debt and equity. It's a really interesting time. But again, I was listening to what Lisa was saying. Every 8 days, somebody phones me, somebody already on the cap table at SpaceX, and says, I actually don't put too much on the software part of the prospectus and the 26.5 trillion TAM on enterprise AI. This is a much more diversified business currently. They've played a blinder becoming a neo cloud by renting the capacity to Anthropic and Google, but they are putting themselves in the same capital race as the hyperscalers are. You know, yep. Raise money, deploy CapEx.

0: on calendar 28, $63 billion. So some serious revenue growth there. How are investors kind of valuing this thing? Is this a multiple of revenue? Because there's, you know, not a lot of earnings yet.
1: So for, you know, for all the businesses at Bloomberg Intelligence, we undertook our analysis based on some of the parts, and every single one of the businesses was valued based on revenue, right? So I based launch on revenue, and I used Rocket Lab as its nearest peer. Multiples there at Rocket Lab are 70 times revenue. I mean,
0: wow,
1: that's no pun intended, that's astronomical.
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3: A record-breaking IPO, an unbelievable amount of money, $75 billion raised. The previous record was about 29. That was Aramco. We have dwarfed that. Absolutely dwarf that with this one from Elon Musk and SpaceX. For the broader equity market, better than good this morning. We're up by about 0.5% on the S&P. On the NASDAQ, up by a similar amount. Crude with a helping hand, an assist from the White House. Crude down by close to 4%. We're back in the 80s on Brent as we drift closer and closer to a signing ceremony, we're told, between Iran, the U.S. and others.
4: Yeah, it's going to happen next week at the G7 meeting, because now everything is fine after the momentary threat to potentially escalate quite significantly. The idea that we're seeing the lowest oil prices going back 4 months gives you a sense of just how much people have moved on. And ultimately, you can tell by the fact that the market didn't bid up prices of oil significantly yesterday and the threat of escalation.
3: Yep.
4: You can see where the bias is.
3: They moved on a long time ago. They've moved on even more. Under surveillance this morning, SpaceX preparing for launch.
5: Anyone that's owning SpaceX, you're buying it for the Musk factor.
6: The majority of the opportunity here is really in the AI compute space.
7: This feels like a milestone moment.
8: I think this cycle is so powerful that you have to be involved in these. It's just a matter of how much and what the timing is.
9: I think there's plenty of money for these iconic IPOs.
10: This is a war for capital.
3: SpaceX making a historic public debut, raising a record-breaking $75 billion, the biggest IPO of all time, pushing Elon Musk closer to trillionaire status. Pierre Farragut of New Street Research, becoming the first analyst to initiate coverage of the stock with a buy rating and 165 price target, writing, the space opportunity is large and diversified. Our $2.3 trillion valuation assumes they win 75% of this market. Pierre joins us for more. Pierre, good morning, sir. It's good to see you.
11: Morning, John.
3: We've got comms, launch, AI infrastructure. What's driving the valuation of this company?
11: It's an excellent question. When we looked at that, we figured out about half the valuation of SpaceX today comes actually from combining artificial intelligence and space. Because space today is a lot of cash flow. It's very cash generative. The telecom business is generating a lot of cash. And if you have access to your own cash flow in AI, you can buy your own infrastructure. That makes it much cheaper for you. You don't have to pay a margin to a cloud provider providing you your infrastructure. You have to imagine Anthropic and OpenAI are raising money in the market to pay the bill, but they can't buy their own data centers. And xAI is by building their own data center, massive competitive advantage. And then you look at that further down the line, in 5 years from now, SpaceX will be in a position to really put to orbit gigawatts of data centers.
3: Well, let's sit on that story, mm-hmm. because that forms the valuation in mm-hmm. a major way.
11: Yes.
3: Does the technology exist that forms the basis of that story? Or is this another full self-driving over a Tesla? That's what the critics will ask this morning. How do you address that question?
11: So you look at the technology roadmap of the industry today, which is about stuffing more and more compute power into bigger and bigger integrated packages. This is really what space needs in terms of compute. And this is in the roadmaps today, and it's like, it was in the roadmap before we looked really seriously at space. So I think there is no significant technology roadmap.
4: At this point, how much more money do they need to raise for CapEx? Because I'm looking at some of the CapEx expectations for the different units, whether it's AI, space, or connectivity. You're talking more than $20 billion. I mean, how much more are they going to tap the market for?
11: Yeah, it's a good question. So we have our own forecast. We are not in this syndicate. We are not like in the game of like pushing up the forecast as much as we have. To give you an idea, we think the company tops like $200 billion of revenues in 2030 at that level of growth, which is less than what the syndicate

0: is pitching, we think the company can sustain itself without raising more money. If they want to grow faster, if they can grow faster, they could go back to the market to raise more capital. And it's mostly going to be about building out the data centers.
1: How much is SpaceX paving the way for OpenAI and Anthropic versus a completely different story that is hinged to the hopes and dreams of Elon Musk and the cult factor among retail investors?
0: Yeah, it's a good question. I guess it's a very, very unique story, equity story. You see, like, four times oversubscribed. It's a quarter of $1 trillion interested in investing in SpaceX. Investors we speak to are more interested in understanding, like, the broader space opportunity than the specifics of the AI story. But they come to realize and understand that actually it's combining space and AI that really creates the opportunity.
2: What is the Musk premium here? If you took him out of this story, what's the company worth?
0: Well, I guess you wouldn't have rockets flying without him, right? So the Musk premium is extremely significant. It's critical simply because the timeline, only Musk can put up the timeline and say, oh, I'll have all these data centers in orbit in 3 years.
2: And people believe it too.
0: I don't know. I think people accept the idea that if Musk says, I'm going to do it in 3 years, people are like, there is a very high probability it's going to happen in 7 or 8 years. And then, you know, it's a whole discounting game where the Musk faster is you accept a discounting on a much longer period of time, but that's because it's Musk. That's the way Tesla is trading today.
1: What happens if he leaves?
0: Is he going to leave? No. It's a good question. He never left, so it's we don't have a precedent for that.
2: No.
1: So the answer is just no.
0: Musk's talent is to attract talent. So, like, the density of talent at X, at SpaceX, at Tesla is incredible. So the days he leaves, he's not driving anymore. I mean, like, we were wondering the same about Apple a decade ago with Steve Jobs, and we will have to see.
2: I've only got 45 seconds left, so this is a few words, if you can. How quickly before we combine Tesla and SpaceX? We're talking months, years?
0: That's a good question. I think right now is not ideal because Tesla is spending anyway a lot of money on their own and on the Terafab. Some of that will help Tesla. And then once they do that, it's very interesting to have access to the free cash flow of Tesla. And then there is an element which is politics, which is, like, it's probably easier to do it before the end of 2028 than later.
2: Pierre, it's good to see you. Thank you, buddy. Pierre Ferragu there of New Street. What an achievement by Elon Musk from New York City. You're watching Bloomberg TV.
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9: From the Sky News Centre at 11, some breaking news. Acclaimed British artist David Hockney has died at the age of 88. His publicist says the Bradford-born painter was one of the most important figures in contemporary art in both the 20th and 21st centuries. Elsewhere, Sir Keir Starmer's been meeting his defence team after four resignations from the MOD yesterday. Dan Jarvis replaces John Healey as the defence secretary after quitting over funding for the government's security plan. Armed Forces Minister Al Carnes also stepped down, but the Prime Minister insists he's setting aside enough money to keep the country safe. Tom Tugendhat was a former security minister under the Conservative government.
10: I've been extremely clear that we are simply not arming ourselves properly. I remember as a soldier in Helmand being told by the then Labour government under Gordon Brown and under Tony Blair that we had enough helicopters. We didn't. We were not properly armed for the operations we were conducting then.
9: 1 million young people in England, Wales and Scotland are to get a meningitis B vaccine. School leavers and those starting university will be offered a first dose from next month. Counter-terror police are leading an investigation into a stabbing at a school in Manchester on Tuesday. A 14-year-old girl's been charged with attempted murder. Bereaved families say they

0: and South Africa beating the Czech Republic 2-1. The United States is playing its first game against Paraguay at 9 p.m. tonight. That's your Bloomberg Brief. John?
1: Isabel, thank you for the update. What was that game about, the first game, the officiating of that game?
2: Well, yeah.
1: Three red cards?
2: Red cards, yes, instead of yellow cards. Although, you know, you can't just go and sock someone. You can't just go, if you don't like them, you can't just go punch them.
1: I didn't think it was that violent. I didn't. Sort of reaching across.
2: So you think that's acceptable?
1: I think it used to be.
2: Okay, but it's not anymore. Now we have rules.
1: Yeah, I get that. Yeah, we've got video replays.
2: We've got video replays. Some of them, though, I mean, I think were a little bit.
1: You have to leave an elbow in, Bremer.
2: Yeah. With, like, brass knuckles. Yeah, you played a different kind of football.
1: I certainly did not play like that. Up next on the program, a big test for capital markets.
3: It's a momentous transaction. It shows you that the capital markets, led by the U.S. capital markets, but the global capital markets are demonstrating a willingness to finance this AI infrastructure build and this build in space.
1: Up next, we'll catch up with Justice Palmer of Fortunate Investments from New York City this morning. You're watching Bloomberg TV.

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2: On the latest edition of the Bloomberg Daybreak Europe podcast, Jared Kushner's plans for luxury hotel resorts in some of the most beautiful spots on the Adriatic coast has prompted major protests in Albania. We discuss the so-called Flamingo Revolution with anger aimed at the whole of Albania's political class.
3: The connection is what actually put the story into the international radar, but the backlash in Albania is really about much more than Jared Kushner. The projects involve a stretch of coastline that many Albanians see as environmentally important. What started as opposition to a resort development has grown into a broader debate about how major projects are approved and whether people feel like they have any say in the decision that affect their communities. The protests really gain momentum after fencing and machinery appeared near one of the sites. That was the moment many people felt the project was no longer a proposal on a paper, but something actually moving ahead.
2: It's a beautiful part of the world, isn't it? It's on the Adriatic, very close to the Mediterranean, close to Italy. You've got photographs of the islands in your reporting and also of the protests themselves. It's become bigger than the results, though, hasn't it? A real sort of frustration with the political class. And it's being organised outside of Albania's kind of party political system, as it were.
3: Yeah, that's true. So judging by the conversations that are happening at the protest, people are still talking about the resource projects, but they're also talking about corruption.
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6: Live from New York City. Welcome to the program. Equity futures this morning positive by 0.4% on the Nasdaq, up by a third. I call it the supply monster. We have had so much equity supply, debt supply too, in the last few months. When we caught up with Ed Ludlow earlier on this morning, we were talking about the fact that this is the biggest IPO we've ever seen. Almost by a factor of three. More than two times the size of Aramco. And yet it's only the second biggest equity raise we've seen in just the last few weeks.
7: Alphabet came out earlier and dwarfed this before. It starts to raise a question. We've seen all of these debt raises that have been huge, right? We see Oracle with more than $100 billion.

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2: Well, there's two critical leading indicators of inflation, the money supply, which is negative. So we have a very, very tight Fed, and oil prices, which are horrendously higher. Not surprisingly, it's bleeding through already to PPI. It has not bled through to PC core yet, only in airline fares, which is the most obvious, but usually it bleeds through to everything. But surprisingly, PC core was really tame because you are seeing some pandemic inflation come out, like insurance. So we're still bullish. We're going to get three cuts, that as soon as the war ends, PCE should go close to target. And if also we have a competent Fed chair now, and he does adjust. He doesn't use our numbers. I guess he's not aware of them, but he does trim mean and other adjustments, because if you really look under the hood, PCE is a horrible, horrible measure.
3: What do you make of a $75 billion IPO?
2: Thank you. Well, we'll see. I think there's.
4: Did you get your allocation?
2: We didn't indicate because we don't pay a lot of commissions. So we get a lot when the deal does poorly and get none when it does well. So you got to pay commission.
4: Smartest, folks, that's the single smartest
3: that's how the
4: thing
3: world works.
4: You're ever going to continue.
2: But so I think there's three people in the world who know they all work in equity capital markets at Goldman Sachs. But

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2: I think what we're hearing from folks is that there's still, I think, a bit of a dearth of information. People are looking for, I think, decent models on the near term to get their arms around it. I think the challenge here is really this is a long-term play on AI and XAI specifically. And I think when you're all done, I think you, close your eyes and sign on the dotted line or whatever. You go on a trip with Elon Musk for AI and connectivity into space.
3: Yeah, I'm just looking at the FA function, and there's some analyst consensus numbers out there. So just calendar year 25, about $19 billion of revenue. Calendar year 26, the forecast is for close to $30 billion. Calendar 27, $48 billion. On calendar 28, $63 billion. So some serious revenue growth there. How are investors kind of valuing this thing? Is this a multiple of revenue? Because there's, not a lot of earnings yet.
2: So for all the businesses at Bloomberg Intelligence, we undertook our analysis based on some of the parts, and every single one of the businesses was valued based on revenue, right? So I based launch on revenue, and I used Rocket Lab as its nearest peer. Multiples there at Rocket Lab are 70 times revenue. I mean,
3: wow.
2: That's no pun intended, that's astronomical.
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6: Stocks positive, going into the opening bell. A few hours away, we're up by 0.6% on the S&P, on the Nasdaq up by 0.6 also, and heading towards another week of gains. Under surveillance this morning, shooting for the stars.
7: SpaceX is the biggest rising star of all time. When you think about a market cap of $1.77 trillion and only $20 billion of debt, that's only 1% of the entire enterprise value is in debt. In fact, with all the cash that they have, which will be in excess of $80 billion of cash, they have no net debt. It's clearly an IG-rated company.
6: So here's the latest this morning. Some on Wall Street expecting SpaceX to tap the debt market shortly after a record-breaking IPO. Sources telling us here at Bloomberg the company has lined up investment-grade ratings from three major bond graders. Zach Griffiths, a credit size rating, I don't think there's any precedent to draw for a company like SpaceX to understand what their rating should be. Zach joins us now for more. Zach, welcome. You heard the words of our previous guest. It's clearly an IG-rated company. Do you see it differently?
8: No, we don't. And in terms of what drives that IG rating, John, you have the new or relatively recent Google and Anthropic deals. Those aren't captured in the LTM metrics. And when you think about the loan to value consideration that I think you were just highlighting from Bruce Richards there, it's 1% to 2% of the overall enterprise value. And so there's obviously a ton of equity valuation ahead of that credit. And so while that's not something that the ratings agencies tend to look at, we do think it plays a factor here. And so we are expecting an IG rating on SpaceX when they come to the market. And we think that'll be relatively quickly after the IPO today.
9: It's incredibly difficult to value a company like this. We've heard a lot of different opinions so far this morning, and to evaluate whether it's investment grade or high yield. But does the bulk of equity being raised give you as a bond analyst comfort that the equity markets are sharing in some of this and are actually sharing the first loss piece, and give you confidence that they can raise more debt at a better value?
8: Yeah, a lot of comfort, Lisa, when you think about what we were just going through. And if you think about the metrics from a last 12 months EBITDA perspective, looking at around 5x leverage. And so that's more historically consistent with a high yield rating. Again, that doesn't capture some of the recent deals. And of course, having all of that equity ahead of the credit makes us very comfortable.

0: about photographs of the islands in your reporting and also of the protests themselves. It's become bigger than the results, though, hasn't it? A real sort of frustration with the political class. And it's being organised outside of Albania's kind of party political system, as it were.
1: Yeah, that's true. So judging by the conversations that are happening at the protest, people are still talking about the resource projects, but they're also talking about corruption.
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6: It's a test for the market in terms of not just SpaceX, but the ripple effect across the rest of tech.
7: Everybody's investing in it. They've really hyped it.
8: The majority of the opportunity here, as laid out by the company, is really in the AI compute space.
9: Portfolio managers are now struggling on how to allocate these new offerings.
10: Just because something is a very hot IPO doesn't mean that in the 1 or 3 months that the returns are always as incredible as the trading on the first day.
11: This is Bloomberg Surveillance with Jonathan Farrow, Lisa Abramowitz, and Anne-Marie Hordern.
12: Live from New York City this morning. Good morning, good morning. For our audience worldwide, the third hour of Bloomberg Surveillance starts right now, and your price action of scores look like this. Here's the bounce, up by 0.6% on the S&P. Enthusiasm this morning for a deal between Iran and the US, taking crude lower, pushing equities higher, on the Nasdaq up by 0.5%. Enthusiasm for a record-breaking IPO. Check out the numbers, $75 billion raised. Almost 3x what we've got with Aramco, which was the previous record. A monster issue from Elon Musk and SpaceX.
13: Yeah, and it's being received really well, at least according to some of the shadow pricing that indicates about a 35% pop upside. We will see Yahira on and down at the Nasdaq, and we'll be tracking that when it does start pricing, I believe around 9:50, 10 a.m. Eastern time. Key question is, how does this set up OpenAI and Anthropic's IPOs? How does this set up the path of travel? Is there any early indication at a time when people are pointing to the fact that SpaceX doesn't make money, that they've lost a lot of money, that they are banking on a lot of more speculative promises? At the same time, Elon Musk has delivered and is a man of promise, and a lot of people, including a lot of retail investors, are getting behind him.
12: The lesson with Tesla, don't bet against Elon, right? And that might be the lesson with this. I would say for the others, for Anthropic, for OpenAI, so far, the window's still open. And we've put a lot of equity down the throats of equity markets in the last few weeks, not just with this, but with Alphabet as well. And a question we've asked repeatedly over the last few weeks through June, is the window going to close? Going to get pushback? We've seen pushback, I would say, at the Oracle level around Meta, that rumor they might be raising equity capital too, but minor, margin pushback relative to the size of the overall market. And it feels like the window's still open for Anthropic to follow and OpenAI to come soon after.
13: Yeah, there's a feeling almost of smugness by bot investors saying, great, you guys could take some because we've been taking it all down. And let me tell you, we have seen our index absolutely ballooned and concentrated with all of this AI-related assets. And now it's your turn. Over to you, equity folks. Concern, though, as we do this, is the structure of the market. Yes, we are expanding the pool of assets that people are buying into, but also the correlations are going up, and significantly so. We're suddenly, what you're buying with bonds is what you're buying with stocks when it comes to the corporate credit and the AI bet. And at what point does that get people nervous? How do you diversify? How do you find safety at a time of higher inflation, higher growth, and higher concentration of AI-related bets?
12: You made two points there. I want to pick up on the

0: IPO or what we think of when we think of an IPO, whereas I would say XAI is perhaps a bit more in startup mode. So you're kind of getting a blended mix of what's normal for an IPO. As people have noted, this company was founded over 20 years ago, and so it's a bit unusual. Harder to value. Morningstar does it in a consistent way. We look at the free cash flow to the firm, and I find that very reassuring.
1: Nick, can I just ask you a basic question? Forgive me, but what is worth more? If this company just decided to focus on, say, AI infrastructure, if it focused on being a neo-cloud company, whatever it was, if it just focused on doing that and got away from the model business, which seems to be really capital-intensive too and costs lots of money, and stopped competing with Anthropic and the likes of OpenAI, what's worth more?
0: I'll be honest with you, the model, the scenario we ran is essentially that this is an infrastructure play. Put another way, whether they're renting their capacity to third parties, as you've heard they are doing with their Colossus data center, or using it themselves and then getting, let's say, subscription or enterprise revenue from the LLM. For the moment, I'm kind of agnostic as to that. It's really just what is the payoff for building out all this infrastructure? And I think of, in the very long term, this is almost like Elon Musk, you know, building the railroads to space. It's beyond data centers, talking about Moon and Mars and so forth. So I thought of it really more as a long-term infrastructure build out, if you will.
1: Interesting. Nick, appreciate it. Thank you, sir. Really thoughtful conversation. Nick Owens there of Morningstar, going through a range of scenarios on how to value this company.
2: It's a really interesting point, especially because a lot of the revenues coming from AI are tied to Anthropic's renting of their infrastructure to try to deploy as quickly as they're in demand versus, say, the XAI AI template that they're building out in terms of models. So if this is an infrastructure play, it's a more cohesive bet in terms of putting data centers in space, in terms of the satellite connectivity, and in terms of the neocloud business. That said, that's not what they're promising. They're promising something else, and they're putting a lot of money into the modeling to compete directly with the likes of Anthropic and OpenAI.
1: We'll get the more constructive view in just a moment. We'll catch up with Matt Kennedy of Renaissance Capital on why the SpaceX valuation isn't just hype. Equity futures this morning, positive by 0.4%, with the opening bell about an hour and 5 minutes away, with your equity market on course for another week of gains, up by 0.25% on the NASDAQ 100, encouraged by this move in crude. Oil lower, Brent down by close to 3%, WTI as well, Brent crude 87, WTI 85, the president telling us we're getting closer and closer and closer to a deal.
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7: From the Sky News Centre at 1, David Hockney, one of the most influential artists of the 20th century, has died at the age of 88. He's best known for his colour-drenched paintings of Californian poolside scenes. Art historian Ben Street says even his most radical work included tributes to the artists who inspired him.
8: When you look at even his paintings, famous paintings from the 60s and 70s, they are also paintings that think about Renaissance painting. They think about Piero della Francesca and Titian and Raphael.
7: The government says nothing has been finalised on defence spending after two ministers resigned from the MOD yesterday. John Healey stepped down as the Secretary of State, accusing the Prime Minister of making the country less safe. Former acting leader of the Labour Party, Baroness Harman, thinks that's incredibly damaging.
9: Keir Starmer himself has said the first duty of the Prime Minister is to keep the country safe. And what John Healey said in his resignation letter is that you are making the country less safe, and that's why it's so devastating. I think it is a massive body blow.
7: India's told the US attacks on commercial vessels in the Middle East are unacceptable after three sailors were killed on Wednesday. It was the third ship struck by American missiles as the US attempted to enforce its blockade of Iranian ports. The financial effects of the Iran war led to the economy shrinking slightly in April. GDP was down by 0.1% as fuel price rises hit spending. Around 1 million young people will be offered the meningitis B vaccine following deadly outbreaks.

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7: 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On

0: has not bled through to PC core yet, only in airline fares, which is the most obvious, but usually it bleeds through to everything. But surprisingly, PC core was really tame because you are seeing some pandemic inflation come out, like insurance. So we're still bullish. We're going to get three cuts, that as soon as the war ends, PCE should go close to target. And if also we have a competent Fed chair now, and he does adjust. He doesn't use our numbers. I guess he's not aware of them, but he does trim mean and other adjustments, because if you really look under the hood, PCE is a horrible, horrible measure.
1: What do you make of a $75 billion IPO?
0: Thank you. Well, we'll see. I think there's.
2: Did you get your allocation?
0: We didn't indicate because we don't pay a lot of commissions. So we get a lot when the deal does poorly and get none when it does well. So you got to pay commissions.
2: Folks, that's the single smartest thing you're ever going to continue.
0: But so I think there's three people in the world who know they all work in equity capital markets at Goldman Sachs. But our guess is there's more than $75 billion of Musk acolytes. And if you look at Tesla, it's about 300% overvalued in our models. And this is only about 50% overvalued, so it could double or triple.
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5: It's SpaceX, so it's Elon Musk, so it's also all of the things that Elon Musk is doing. It's not just one thing. This is one of those companies where ultimately they have some incredibly promising technology. Is it worth what it's being sold for today? I don't know.
6: Place your bets accordingly. That was Sarah Hunt of Alpine Saxon Woods on the major IPO that's set to start trading a little bit later this morning. Equity futures shaping up as follows. Positive by 0.2%. The rally's fading as we get closer and closer to the cash open. The Nasdaq just about unchanged. Going into the opening bell, what a week we've got lined up for you. A little bit later this morning, this trading debut for SpaceX. Should expect that around 10 a.m., perhaps, possibly, even later. And then, a little bit later, 9 p.m. Eastern time, Team USA playing its first World Cup match. We'll give you an update on that, no doubt, over the next few weeks. World Cup mania taking over Mexico.
7: Yeah.
6: America and Canada. And then next week too, G7 finance ministers and leaders, of course, all getting together, G7 leaders meeting in France. Wednesday, FOMC rate decision, Kevin Warsh news conference, the main event about a week out.
7: Yeah, and it sort of sets it up perfectly with the G7 meetings, given the fact that not only potentially could we see some sort of deal signed between the U.S. and Iran, as some people were talking about this morning, but also a lot of the big tech leaders are going to be at that G7 meeting, which highlights sort of the two big components that are at play for the new Federal Reserve Chair, Kevin Warsh, coming in and having to figure out exactly what's causing the inflation. Is it the energy side of the picture? Is it the tech build-out kind of the picture? And how do you view monetary policy at a time of incredible technological change?
6: Regulation conversation about taking stakes in some of these companies. Very different attitudes in Europe compared to, say, the U.S. about what's going to happen here.
7: I think it was very important for these guys to get on the plane, which is the reason why they're all showing up. You can imagine some of the conversations. I want to know their calendars. Who are they meeting with? Exactly what the tenor of those conversations are. I'm guessing it's more on the regulation side than it is with these leaders than, say, on the buying a stake.
6: I would suggest also that some of these executives believe they are the masters of the universe as well, and think that that's the group they should be running it.
7: Right now, the market is treating them
6: like
7: as masters
6: are.
7: Yes. Of the universe, because their total market cap right now exceed by multiples most GDPs on this globe.
6: Let's talk about the massive success of SpaceX and Elon Musk. What a turnaround in fortunes for this company that's gone through some difficult times at times over the past few years. Bloomberg's Ed Ludlow joins us now for more. Ed, we'll see the first trade a little bit later this morning, but let's spend some time on that. How much work Elon Musk and the team is dedicated to this company to get it to where it is today?
8: Yeah, in 2002, when it was kind of seeded, I think it was at a $27 million valuation. And, you know, it was very close for quite a long period of time to bankruptcy and failure. And, you know, they had just enough cash and gear to get one rocket together and it blew up. And fast forward to present day, the valuation that we're all debating, the trajectory of

0: you know, 90 times revenues at its IPO price, over 100 based on what it looks like it's trading in some of these other markets, you know, it's just not there. You can buy other companies, to your point, Jonathan, that are growing a lot faster that you can get at very reasonable valuations that, you know, have positive cash flow.
1: Just real quick, Dan, I'm curious if this is sort of an indication of how things are going to be valued for OpenAI and Anthropic, whether this sort of indicates the peak in the sense that all these companies want to raise as much money when the window is as wide open as it possibly can be.
0: Yes, that's you hit on the exact point, because money right now looks infinite right up until the point it isn't. So is the fact that Google, Amazon, Oracle, you know, Meta are all having pretty rough periods of time as they're raising capital. And these companies actually, on an operating basis, generate lots of cash flow. Don't forget, SpaceX, on a net income basis, is losing a lot of money. They lost more in the first quarter than they did in all of last year. And that's just net income losses. I'm not even layering in CapEx. So to your point, which I think is a really good one, now you've got three of the biggest IPOs in history lining up. And is capital infinite? I think based on how things have traded in May off the capital raises of, you know, established, very profitable companies, I think you're kind of figuring out maybe capital isn't infinite.
2: Dan, appreciate your time and really valid points. Thank you, sir. Dan Nowes there of Nowes Investment Management. Dan is absolutely right. We've been tracking the same story, the pushback. Just the report that Meta might raise equity capital last Friday, equity sold off. Saw it with Oracle on spending, saw it with other names through the week as well. That's the stress that's starting to emerge. Not broad base, but signs that you're getting some pushback in capital markets.
1: We got it at the end of last year when they announced the CapEx plans, then Meta in particular sold off really dramatically. And then it resurged when people started to look at some of the profitability and how it was coming out. This is a tough story to get your hand around, which is the reason why it's been really wonderful to listen to all these different points of view this morning.
2: A record-breaking IPO from Elon Musk and a team over SpaceX. Trading should begin in the next few hours. Equity futures fading just a touch on the S&P 500. From New York City this morning, good morning. Have a wonderful weekend. This was Bloomberg Surveillance.
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8: On the latest edition of the Bloomberg Daybreak Europe podcast, Jared Kushner's plans for luxury hotel resorts in some of the most beautiful spots on the Adriatic coast has prompted major protests in Albania. We discuss the so-called Flamingo Revolution with anger aimed at the whole of Albania's political class.
9: The connection is what actually put the story into the international radar, but the backlash in Albania is really about much more than Jared Kushner. The projects involve a stretch of coastline that many Albanians see as environmentally important. What started as opposition to a resort development has grown into a broader debate about how major projects are approved and whether people feel like they have any say in the decision that affect their communities. The protests really gain momentum after fencing and machinery appeared near one of the sites. That was the moment many people felt the project was no longer a proposal on a paper, but something actually moving ahead.
8: It's a beautiful part of the world, isn't it? It's on the Adriatic, very close to the Mediterranean, close to Italy. You've got photographs of the islands in your reporting and also of the protests themselves. It's become bigger than the results, though, hasn't it? A real sort of frustration with the political class. And it's being organised outside of Albania's kind of party political system, as it were.
9: Yeah, that's true. So judging by the conversations that are happening at the protest, people are still talking about the resource projects, but they're also talking about corruption.
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6: Well, here we are, 30 minutes until the start of trading, awaiting the debut of SpaceX on the NASDAQ.
7: I'm David Gura.
8: It's been a while coming,
7: That's
8: David.
7: Been a while.
8: I'm Bonnie Quinn. Matt Miller and Danny Berger are off. Bloomberg Open Interest starts right now.
6: Coming up, the countdown is underway. SpaceX trades today after raising $75 billion in what is the largest IPO ever.
8: Shadow market signaling a blockbuster debut, putting Elon Musk on the brink of becoming the world's first trillionaire.
6: And hopes for peace are also helping boost sentiment across markets today as the U.S. and Iran edge closer to a deal.
8: A nice alignment there. The market seems to be primed for some kind of a bounce today. Stocks to watch. Well, we're looking at the AI trade ahead of that SpaceX debut. Shares popped earlier on the prospect of a US-Iran deal, which seemed more likely than ever after the president said yesterday he was going to put off a third round of strikes last night and a deal was close. Well, here are some shares. Alphabet, of course, has a big stake in SpaceX. Alphabet no doubt will move on the prospects for SpaceX today.
6: Our focus, of course, on SpaceX, the company and its prospects, but so many businesses in the broader space industry paying attention to how this goes, looking at sort of what this means for their fortunes going forward, taking a look here at stocks in that broader space industry. A volatile day, I think, like a lot of folks, wondering sort of what's going to happen here as all of this plays out as we await trading on the NASDAQ. But you see shares mixed in EchoStar, Rocket Lab, and AST SpaceMobile. Continue to watch those throughout the day as you kind of look through that prospectus that SpaceX released, forecasting a radically different future, so much opportunity in space, portending here a new economy, a space economy. We'll see how other companies fit into that going forward. Bonnie?
8: All right, David. Well, as we've been saying, SpaceX set to make its market debut in the largest IPO in history. It's a landmark moment for both Wall Street and the space industry.
9: I think this feels like a milestone moment. This was an investment thesis that was unthinkable a decade ago for most investors.
10: SpaceX is the biggest rising star of all time. They have no net debt. Right. So it's clearly an IG-rated company as we stand today.
11: I'm actually quite bullish and optimistic for its impact on the industry. I think there's going to be a lot of capital that flows back into other space names as well.
12: SpaceX is one of the most important infrastructure projects of our time and really a very big cash generator.
13: What SpaceX is doing is actually integrating not just across its space technologies, but it's creating infrastructure on Earth and in space to basically do a lot of AI compute.
8: Joining us at the desk now for this hour is Bloomberg Tech co-host Ed Ludlow. He's been reporting on SpaceX and Tesla, of course, for years. Ed, of course it's investment grade. It's going public today. Does it stay investment grade? And how many times does it go back to the market?
14: I think the significance of the reporting there is that we're very fixated on the biggest IPO in history, and they'll raise $75 billion, and that's astonishing what they'll use the proceeds for, pay down some debt. But capital expenditure, right? It's highly analogous with what we see in the hyperscaler space. And the expectation on that IG rating significance is they'll come back to the markets in some form, right? Equity or debt. This year was about a race to IPO, SpaceX, Anthropic, OpenAI. Actually, the way that lots of investors who have exposure to all three companies, they've got a bit of a headache on their hands, is that it's a race for capital, with Alphabet coming in strong into the equity market and everyone else probably coming quickly to follow suit.
6: I picked up the prospectus from Rocket Road there in Starbase, Texas, 200 plus pages.
14: Oh,
6: I know you've read them all.
14: And I'm so sorry.
6: I myself didn't read all of them, but I was drawn to this kind of caveat emptor in the document. Our growth strategy may take longer to execute than anticipated.
14: Right.
6: You may not realize a return on your investment within the time frame you anticipate, or at all.
7: that clause there is stuck with

0: 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On The Big Take Asia, China tightens its grip on billions of offshore wealth. 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

0: It's a conversation with Sylvia Kwan, CEO of Elevest, on how she's talking to clients ahead of the SpaceX IPO.
1: You know, it's going to be such a small part of the overall portfolio. So it's not like it's going to dominate somebody's portfolio if they already own some of these ETFs and index funds that SpaceX is going to be added to. They are going to own it, but it's at a very, very small fraction. There are some that are very excited about the prospects and they want in, and we said, great, you can go ahead and do that and try to get some shares. And there are some that say, I want to avoid this at all costs, and we also have direct in the sand and allow them to take that out of the universe of possibilities.
2: I think it's just interesting. If it was anybody other than Elon, would we be having these conversations?
1: Probably not.
2: Yeah.
1: Yeah, it's very bifurcating.
2: Yeah, it's really kind of fascinating to watch this. And it's something that, listen, we're going to have the first day of trading. We've had this lead up. But it's also then watching what we get in terms of trading in the following months, right, after the IPO, and what we hear from the company about the actual fundamentals that matter.
1: That's right. And so the way I think about it, you know, because this is such an exciting event, it's a huge story. There are a lot of people who are excited about the story and not really thinking about the fundamentals. But even if you are thinking about the fundamentals and you believe, hey, you know, the growth prospects of SpaceX are just incredible, you don't have to get in on day one or even day two. You know, if this is a long-term investment and you think, hey, this is actually going to be amazing for the next 10 years, you've got a lot of time.
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4: Going to check the markets ahead of the opening bell. And again, this is a big day for SpaceX, of course. And I believe we see Elon Musk, the founder of SpaceX, on stage addressing an audience in Texas. This is going to be listed both the NASDAQ here in New York and Texas as well. Fewer than 4 minutes to the opening bell. We begin the trading day with Seema Shah here in just a minute. But before we get there, just want to note what we're seeing in markets more broadly here. This is a story of hopes and dreams. I think definitely on the SpaceX side, investors buying into what Elon Musk is selling. We shall see how much they do that going forward. The other hopes and dreams have to do with this prospective deal with Iran and the U.S. Bloomberg reporting this morning there's progress on a memo of understanding that could end what we have seen over the last 100 days, conflict in the Middle East. Of course, the Strait of Hormuz being closed. S&P futures up slightly, about 0.33%. As we await the start of trade for SpaceX on the NASDAQ. This is Bloomberg.
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7: From the Sky News Centre at 2, artist David Hockney has died at the age of 88. Considered one of the most influential painters of the 20th century, he was best known for his works depicting sunny Californian scenes. But he's also considered to have brought the same rich colour palette to depictions of his native Yorkshire. Sir Charles Sumarez Smith, former chief executive of the Royal Academy of Art, says his works brought joy.
8: It sounds very trite to say the paintings are very sunny. There's something, the way he looked at nature and the way he was able to experience Yorkshire, it was very life enhancing.
7: The new Defence Secretary has begun work with Dan Jarvis visiting a drone testing site in Wiltshire. Downing Street says work's still ongoing to finalise a defence investment plan following John Healey's resignation yesterday. Around 1 million young people will be offered the meningitis B vaccine following deadly outbreaks earlier this year in Kent and Reading. School leavers in England, Wales and Scotland and anyone under the age of 25 heading to university are eligible for the double dose. Health Secretary James Murray explains why they've been chosen.
9: I don't want to take the risk this autumn. I want to make sure we're protecting our young people as they're going into their first year of university, because that is one of the most high-risk times for them. Those young people in their first year of university are 7 times more likely to catch MenB than others, and I want to make sure we protect them.
7: The first jab will be available from next month. A total of 22 people have now been charged in connection with protests in Southampton. They began following the sentencing of the killer of Henry Novak. Elon Musk could become the world's first trillionaire later, his SpaceX company's being listed on the Nasdaq this afternoon. And now to sport.

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0: Ed Ludlow, co-anchor of Bloomberg Tech, of course, following this very closely when that trading begins. I know he'll join us again to get us up to speed on what's happening on the NASDAQ. And coming up here, leveraged ETFs are on the horizon for retail investors getting risky with SpaceX. We're going to dig into that next on Bloomberg Open Interest.
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4: I think what we're hearing from folks is that there's still, I think, a bit of a dearth of information. People are looking for, I think, decent models on the near term to get their arms around it. I think the challenge here is really this is a long-term play on AI and XAI specifically. And I think when you're all done, I think you, close your eyes and sign on the dotted line or whatever. You go on a trip with Elon Musk for AI and connectivity into space.
5: Yeah, I'm just looking at the FA function, and there's some analyst consensus numbers out there. So just calendar year 25, about $19 billion of revenue. Calendar year 26, the forecast is for close to $30 billion. Calendar 27, $48 billion. On calendar 28, $63 billion. So some serious revenue growth there. How are investors kind of valuing this thing? Is this a multiple of revenue? Because there's, not a lot of earnings yet.
4: So for all the businesses at Bloomberg Intelligence, we undertook our analysis based on some of the parts, and every single one of the businesses was valued based on revenue, right? So I based launch on revenue, and I used Rocket Lab as its nearest peer. Multiples there at Rocket Lab are 70 times revenue. I mean,
5: wow.
4: That's no pun intended, that's astronomical.
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6: We have SpaceX shares indicated to open 29% above the IPO price of $135 in their trading debut. We're expecting them to start trading, in fact, in just under 8 minutes. NASDAQ has indicated that they would be available for trading at 10 a.m. Eastern. A little unusual for IPOs, which typically take a few hours for the markets to get made and for the first trade to happen. That usually happens in the 12 o'clock or 1 o'clock hour. But that's what we're seeing right now, that SpaceX shares are indicated to open 29% above their IPO price of $135. I do want to mention, though, that President Trump has been making comments and that this is also impacting market sentiment. He posted on Truth Social that the attack, apparently a drone attack on an Indian caller ship in the Strait of Hormuz last night, was unacceptable. He said that Iran would need to get its act together, and this is causing oil to spike, with Brent very close to $90 once again. We have yields at their highs of the day, the two-year yield at 409. The VIX is trading back above 19, and stocks are at their lows of the session. The S&P 500 reversing those gains, down about a quarter of 1% now. A wave of leveraged ETFs tied to SpaceX are set to launch shortly after today's IPO. Let's discuss with Bloomberg Intelligence ETF analyst James Seifert. More of these bullish and bearish double and triple leveraged ETFs, James. How come they're getting to market so quickly after the IPO?
7: Yeah, I mean, we actually had an example with the Cerberus IPO where, as you were just talking about, that actually started trading in that 12 to 1 o'clock hour. And we had ETFs launch the next day with the market that were 2x long. So basically, this is just a race for these issuers to get out as quickly as possible, because being first matters, right? And these things are big business. These things tend to charge more than a 1% management fee. When you compare that to a typical S&P 500 type ETF charging 0.03%, like, you're talking a lot of money that can be made on these assets. So these are big business. There's at least 14 different issuers that have filed for these things, and there's about a dozen specifically that are 2x long or 2x short that are likely going to launch on Monday.

0: As we look at more than 20 of these being filed for, I wonder sort of how emblematic that is of what we're seeing in ETFs broadly. Of course, there's such wide enthusiasm for them, wide adoption of them. As we kind of focus on the uniqueness of the SpaceX story, the uniqueness of the SpaceX IPO, how unique is this, the way that it's playing out in ETFs?
1: Yeah, so I would say the ETF industry is a huge tent, right? Like, most of the money is still going to those cheap beta, passive, or long-term buy and hold type ETFs. These ETFs are what we would refer to as trading tools. They're virtually power tools for investors to use, so you got to know what you're doing when you use them. And it's a vibrant part of the ETF ecosystem, and it's growing quickly. So our expectation is, like, this is going to be the standard going forward for these big IPOs, whether it's OpenAI or Anthropic next. And it's not unheard of. If you look at Tesla, there are over 20 single stock specific Tesla related ETFs, whether that's covered call to generate income or these leverage products that are doing 2x long or 2x down. We even have some 3x filings. Our personal view is these things aren't going to launch. The SEC will not allow them to launch, but it hasn't stopped issuers from trying.
2: Briefly, James, do all of these at some point go to zero?
1: It's certainly possible they could go to zero or near zero. You got to remember, these things are very path dependent because of the way that they're set up to operate. They go up, they give you return on a daily basis, and then they reset every day. So they are very risky. I wouldn't say they're necessarily going to go completely to zero, but they can go move a lot if the underlying stock moves a lot.
0: James, thank you very much. Rockets go up and down, as we know there. So maybe to these ETFs as well. Bloomberg Intelligence ETF analyst James Seifert joining us here on this Friday. And tune in to ETF IQ on Mondays at 12 p.m. New York time. Coming up in the next hour, Joanne Hsu on the latest University of Michigan consumer sentiment read, and Katie Kaminsky on market volatility. And we're going to talk about the space economy more broadly with Interstellar Lab CEO Barbara Bell VC. A lot of companies, aside from SpaceX, watching the beginning of trading in SpaceX today, wondering what it might mean for them, for their companies going forward. As we continue to wait for SpaceX to begin to trade on the NASDAQ, you see their NASDAQ on Times Square. 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
5: On the latest edition of the Bloomberg Daybreak Europe podcast, Jared Kushner's plans for luxury hotel resorts in some of the most beautiful spots on the Adriatic coast has prompted major protests in Albania. We discuss the so-called Flamingo Revolution, with anger aimed at the whole of Albania's political class.
6: The connection is what actually put the story into the international radar, but the backlash in Albania is really about much more than Jared Kushner. The projects involve a stretch of coastline that many Albanians see as environmentally important. What started as opposition to a resort development has grown into a broader debate about how major projects are approved and whether people feel like they have any say in the decision that affect their communities. The protests really gain momentum after fencing and machinery appeared near one of the sites. That was the moment many people felt the project was no longer a proposal on a paper, but something actually moving ahead.
5: It's a beautiful part of the world, isn't it? It's on the Adriatic, very close to the Mediterranean, close to Italy. You've got photographs of the islands in your reporting and also of the protests themselves. It's become bigger than the results, though, hasn't it? A real sort of frustration with the political class. And it's being organised outside of Albania's kind of party political system, as it were.
6: Yeah, that's true. So judging by the conversations that are happening at the protest, people are still talking about the resource projects, but they're also talking about corruption.
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7: People love to own Bitcoin. 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
4: The people.
8: There's no question this industry is composed of some bad actors and some good actors.
4: The transactions.
9: Polymarket, partnering with Chainalysis to help police its platform.
4: And the technology.
10: Stop talking about the technology. Start demonstrating.

0: portfolio. So it's not like it's going to dominate somebody's portfolio if they already own some of these ETFs and index funds that SpaceX is going to be added to. They're going to own it, but it's at a very, very small fraction. There are some that are very excited about the prospects and they want in, and we said, great, you can go ahead and do that and try to get some shares. And there are some that say, I want to avoid this at all costs, and we also have direct indexing and allow them to take that out of the universe of possibilities.
1: I think it's just interesting. If it was anybody other than Elon, would we be having these conversations?
0: Probably not.
1: Yeah.
0: Yeah, it's very bifurcating.
1: Yeah, it's really kind of fascinating to watch this. And it's something that, listen, we're going to have the first day of trading. We've had this lead up. But it's also then watching what we get in terms of trading in the following months, right, after the IPO, and what we hear from the company about the actual fundamentals that matter.
0: That's right. And so the way I think about it, you know, because this is such an exciting event, it's a huge story. There are a lot of people who are excited about the story and not really thinking about the fundamentals. But even if you are thinking about the fundamentals and you believe, hey, you know, the growth prospects of SpaceX are just incredible, you don't have to get in on day one or even day two. You know, if this is a long-term investment and you think, hey, this is actually going to be amazing for the next 10 years, you've got a lot of time.
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3: Shares indicated to open at $165 a piece. That is the IPO price, $135 plus $30. But it's down $10 from where we started when we were starting to look at these indications. So once again, the current indication is that the opening bid will be at $165. Let's discuss all of this with Bloomberg IPO reporter Bailey Lipschultz. When the market makers are all coming together and deciding, you know, what the first trade should be, the fact that it's coming down in the indications, does that mean anything, or could it just pop once again when we open?
4: It doesn't mean a lot. These are very deliberate moves, so obviously you kind of set a bar. Normally you want to see this number slowly inching higher, but I don't think there's anything right now to read into it, because we have seen a number of circumstances where someone comes in with a larger bid or indication of interest. And again, you're matching buyers and sellers, so you also have to have enough shares and enough people wanting to sell the stock to make sure that this trades well. And the other thing that bankers want to see is it open and move up and to the right, as opposed to open at the top and then immediately.
3: Exactly.
5: Bailey, use the word normally. How much is that applicable here? This is the largest IPO in history. Need I say that again to everybody who's been watching this unfold over the last few weeks? And the way that it's unfolded is different. We didn't have a range, for instance. How does that influence what we're seeing here today?
4: We're seeing in real time kind of an experiment, in the sense that Elon Musk came out and said, we're going to raise at this valuation and this is the size. Bankers help pull orders and we'll distribute it from there. The other thing to keep in mind is that we reported about 20% of this IPO was sold to retail investors. So the big question is, retail is not typically part of this indication of interest. Retail is going to be putting in their orders, typically market orders, once it opens. So right now, you're really typically seeing the institutions, the hedge fund flippers, the liquidity providers, okay, if I put on my banking hat, trying to help get the stock into a good place where it trades well to start, and then we'll see what happens from there.
3: Well, and it's fascinating because all these other space stocks have been trading down today, having popped yesterday. So you have Rocket Lab down 8%, even though it's going to get included in the NASDAQ 100. You have Satellogic down more than 10%, Redwire down 7%. But it could be that people are taking out money that they made yesterday to put into the SpaceX IPO.
4: Yeah, no, it's been something we've been tracking, and it's been kind of hotly debated. Is this an event that benefits AST Space Mobile and Planet Labs and Rocket Labs, or is this an event where everyone says, wait a minute, I actually need capacity to buy SpaceX in the aftermarket? So you can kind of hear from both perspectives. It again is going to be something that we keep an eye on, especially as we start to get some of that retail flow in particular, because these are stocks that are so heavily owned by individuals and not necessarily by institutions.
5: If I'm sitting at OpenAI headquarters or Anthropic headquarters, what am I watching for as all of this unfolds today, and as I think about what my roadshow is going to be like?
4: You're really hoping we don't have a Facebook event. Okay. So you're hoping that the plumbing gets off well.
5: Yeah.
4: You don't want any snags snags from the NASDAQ side, from the Morgan Stanley side in terms of getting this open and trading. I think the other thing is going to be keeping an eye and ear on the retail allocation process, as well as what institutions are thinking. Did they like the fixed price? Would they like to see a range? And everyone's going to say they didn't get enough stock, but seeing follow through when we do get quarterly updates from these individual hedge funds and like long only managers, seeing who stuck

0: But in particular, a lot of the employees have already had their chances at liquidity. And so, as Ed mentioned, a lot of these folks are long-term holders and are not selling as well.
1: We're getting excitement building from the floor of the NASDAQ as we await the opening trade of SpaceX, most recently indicated at a

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3: On the latest edition of the Bloomberg Daybreak Europe podcast, Jared Kushner's plans for luxury hotel resorts in some of the most beautiful spots on the Adriatic coast has prompted major protests in Albania. We discuss the so-called Flamingo Revolution with anger aimed at the whole of Albania's political class.
5: The connection is what actually put the story into the international radar, but the backlash in Albania is really about much more than Jared Kushner. The projects involve a stretch of coastline that many Albanians see as environmentally important. What started as opposition to a resort development has grown into a broader debate about how major projects are approved and whether people feel like they have any say in the decision that affect their communities. The protests really gain momentum after fencing and machinery appeared near one of the sites. That was the moment many people felt the project was no longer a proposal on a paper, but something actually moving ahead.
3: It's a beautiful part of the world, isn't it? It's on the Adriatic, very close to the Mediterranean, close to Italy. You've got photographs of the islands in your reporting and also of the protests themselves. It's become bigger than the results, though, hasn't it? A real sort of frustration with the political class. And it's being organised outside of Albania's kind of party political system, as it were.
5: Yeah, that's true. So judging by the conversations that are happening at the protest, people are still talking about the resort projects, but they're also talking about corruption.
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6: Welcome back to Bloomberg Money. I'm Tom Keene with Scarlett Fu. It is a very special edition here. Yes, on your personal finance, on your retirement. Scarlett, did you get your leverage ETF set up for SpaceX?
7: You know I can't do that. I am only passive.
6: You're very passive.
7: Passive
6: investor
7: only.
6: Nobody's going to be passive with SpaceX this morning. We're seeing the pricing here with some stability here up 21% off the 150 level. This is indeed an honor. Joining us now, he's been extremely active on Global Wall Street in the last 4 or 5 days. James Chanos is with Chanos & Company, definitive on the street of a cautious view. Jim Chanos, honored to have you here. Let me just cut to the chase. What is a distinctive feature that makes SpaceX remind you of Enron?
8: Well, I don't know that it reminds me of Enron, Tom, but it reminds me of the Enron time frame. How's that? In that I've always said that Wall Street has a printing press too, just like the Fed. It just takes a while to get going. And one of the things that I think SpaceX is ushering in 2026 is massive equity issuance. And historically, without a doubt, in the 20th and 21st century, any time you have seen massive IPOs and secondaries relative to the size of the market or the economy, investors generally have been advised to be a little more cautious or reduce their risk. So the 1999-2000, 2021 for the first half of that year during the meme stock and SPAC craze. We are now going to break records in 2026 for IPOs and secondaries. Mm-hmm. And SpaceX, of course, is the granddaddy kicking it all off in a big way. But we're going to see OpenAI and Anthropic and probably some others. So we're going to shatter records. And so it's telling you that right now supply is meeting demand which we haven't seen, by the way, in 23, 24, and 25. But we're seeing it now in 26.
6: I look, Jim Chanos, at this, and we've got a wonderful amount of time here with Mr. Chanos. So much to talk about. Scarlett's got some themes. I have some themes as well. Ed Ludlow fronted me. Did you see how he did that?
7: Yeah.
6: Ed Ludlow just stole my thunder
7: here. He needed to do it.
6: Chanos is thinking about the Neo Cloud. This is the team here. The New York Times article of a day or so ago. Is SpaceX worth $1.8 gazillion? XAI seems to be suddenly changing its business model from developing models like Grok to basically becoming an Ed Ludlow Neo Cloud. The entire valuation rests on XAI's progress. The Neo Cloud strategy is a commodity business that is valued far lower on the public markets. Jim Chanos to Isaac and the crew over at the New York Times. They're talking innovation, but you're predicting they'll go safe?
8: Well, what's really interesting, Tom, is that about a week, 10 days ago, the vast driver for the SpaceX TAM in their prospectus was the enterprise solutions for XAI, basically Grok, what the models produce, right, the software. And instead, they basically did a 180 pivot and said, we are going to lease out our capacity to Anthropic and Google. And that's the NeoCloud model, right? That's you're an equipment lessor. And that is a much lower valued business in the marketplace than being a model company or a hyperscaler. And we've been following data centers

0: Morocco, and that's taking place on Saturday. If you're eating out, don't forget they're adding that 20% fee for service charges. Yes, because, tipping. Don't forget.
1: Lisa Mateo, thank you so much. Lisa Mateo of Bloomberg This Weekend. And be sure to catch Lisa as well as David Gura and Chrissy Orfini every Saturday and Sunday morning starting at 7 a.m.
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3: On the latest Masters in Business podcast, my conversation with Chris Davis. 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
4: We feel we have what my dad used to call the value investor's dream, right? 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
5: low cost, fast growth,
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5: I have to ask you about a quote of yours that I really like. As human beings, we don't welcome fear and panic, but as investors, we welcome the bargain prices that those emotions tend to produce.
4: You know, obviously, the market is, of course, a voting machine in the short term. It reflects psychology, and the long term, a weighing machine. And that
5: that's a great quote. I'm going to write that down. Yeah.
4: And so psychology and helps shape prices. And what happens, we find, is that risk is, you know, there's always risk. What varies is people's perception of it. And I think today we're in a time when people are underestimating risks, and therefore prices are generally high. It's one of the reasons I find it so amazing that our portfolio is trading at 14 times earnings. And I'm like, you know, the market scares me at 21, 22 times earnings, but our portfolio feels like this is below long-time averages. So I feel this disconnect where I'm simultaneously pessimistic about the market because of the euphoria, and at the same time, feel very comfortable with our portfolio.
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8: All right, everybody, we have liftoff for the SpaceX IPO. History being made on Wall Street. Shares of SpaceX, yes, indeed, began trading at $150 a share to a crowd at the NASDAQ market site in Times Square. Tim, the stock now up about 28%, raised $75 billion, and it made Elon Musk a pretty rich dude.
9: Yeah, the first trillionaire in history gives this company now a market cap of about $2.27 trillion, making it one of the biggest companies out there. It is Bloomberg Business Week Daily, a special edition. I'm Tim Stenebeck, along with Carol Masser, coming to you live from Bloomberg World Headquarters in New York. And Carol, we've got a great group with us for the next 4 hours.
8: An amazing team has been tracking all of the ticks and all of the stories leading up to this massive historical IPO. We're talking about Bloomberg Tech host Ed Ludlow here in studio with us. So too is Bailey Lipschultz. He's Bloomberg News IPO reporter. And then Bloomberg News TV reporter Yahira Anand. She is out there at the NASDAQ market site. So as we said, we've got full team coverage. We're going to be leaning on all of the expertise of Bloomberg News across our newsroom to really look at what is a very complicated company. There are a lot of moving parts when it comes to this, Tim.
9: Yeah, I think it's fair to say a lot of questions about what the company would do on its first day of trading. The idea of a close to $30 trillion total addressable market, Carol, that was the story that was sold ahead of this IPO, and it looks like investors today are buying it.
8: We're going to go to Yahira in just a moment, but I want to just really quickly bring in Bailey and Ed just for a quick comment. I mean, it's about an IPO. It's about a specific company.

0: like multiplanetary has been proven to be able to, you know, generate revenue, go public, satisfy investors, and make a lot of people very rich by investing in this company. So it's a huge, it's a shifting point in the space industry, because there's going to be a pre-SpaceX IPO and a post-SpaceX IPO for all the startups ecosystem. For us, what it means, we're a big group of people working on the technology that will help life become multiplanetary, and it goes through, you know, orbital space station to the moon, the cislunar economy, and how we bring all of that onto Mars.
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5: On the latest edition of the Wall Street Week podcast, space may not be the final frontier, but it's the next frontier for business. Commercial companies want to launch 100,000 satellites in the next 4 years, and a company run by a former U.S. Air Force launch commander thinks he has part of the answer. We travel to the Dominican Republic to see the site of a new spaceport due to open just 2 years from now. What it could mean for the economy of the Dominican Republic, how it could help cut into the significant lead China has in space infrastructure in Latin America, and why it could just be a good business for investors.
6: If they were to identify this region as ideal for commercial space, it'd be essentially the Straits of Hormuz for space.
5: Burton Catledge is a former Air Force colonel who founded aerospace company Launch On Demand in 2018.
7: Right now, I've heard that it's about 3-year waiting list to get a satellite on orbit.
5: What accounts for that demand ramping up so dramatically? And do you expect it's going to continue to increase that much?
7: Well, in order to have global coverage of the entire Earth, you have to have a lot of satellites. Right now, there's about 14,000 satellites in orbit. The FCC tracks all the number of satellites that are going to be submitted, and they're looking at over 100,000 satellites by 2030. So if we got 14,000 satellites and it's 2026 already, and we have to launch 100,000 satellites by 2030, that's a lot of launches that have to happen between now and then.
5: That may explain the need for more launch sites, but where?
7: The goal for a rocket is to get to space in the most efficient and effective way possible.
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8: It's 1:40 on Wall Street. We do check markets all day long here at Bloomberg. Oil lower, stocks higher, and SpaceX surging in its first day out. Right now, we got SpaceX up by 26.1%. S&P 500 extending this week's advance. On the week, up 0.6%. That after last week's 2.6% swoon. Elon Musk's space company soaring after a record-breaking IPO. Again, we do have shares of SpaceX up by 26%, now at $170. Our coverage will continue right here on Bloomberg. S&P up 33, hopes for peace, sending stocks higher, oil lower. The S&P up 0.4%. Right now it's 74.27. Dow Industrials up 355, up 0.7%. The NASDAQ is up 79, up 0.3%. The NASDAQ 100 index up 0.7%. The Russell 2000 index of small cap shares outperforming, up by 1.1%. The VIX just above 18, with the SOX, the Philadelphia Semiconductor Stock Index,

0: presages the beginning of a pretty sizable wave of IPOs, which we're excited about. I also think it shows you that the capital markets, led by the U.S. capital markets, but the global capital markets are demonstrating a willingness to finance this AI infrastructure build and this build in space, which is quite exciting.
1: A potential sizable wave of IPOs there, Katie, and maybe a potential sizable wave of ETFs, too.
2: Absolutely. Even though SpaceX only began trading today on the public markets, of course, Wall Street's product press has been in overdrive for months here. So far, there's a list of at least 25 ETFs with SpaceX in the name that have been filed. And what's interesting, you can see that not all of them are just, you know, single stock exposure to SpaceX. You also have an auto callable ETF in here, an option income strategy ETF as well. And in addition to the three times long ETFs that some issuers have filed for, there's also a few different that are also looking to short SpaceX leveraged as well. So many different avenues to get into SpaceX. That's what the ETF industry is trying to provide. And the fact that we've seen so many already be filed, Romain, really speaks to the insatiable demand to get exposure to SpaceX in a myriad out of different forms when it comes to this market right now.
1: All right, well, let's kick things off with the Dean of IPO Research, Jay Ritter, Director of the IPO Initiative and Emeritus Professor over at the University of Florida. And when we talk about sort of this whole process, Professor, I do want to start first with that $135 fixed price approach that SpaceX took to marketing this deal. And I am curious, like, what does history tell us that when you have these sort of fixed price sales, does that mean they left money on the table? Could they have potentially gotten more had they gone with a broad range?
3: Well, the fixed price, setting the offer price even before the roadshow started, is very unusual. The jump today is not at all unusual. Indeed, if the stock price stays at its current level, the dollar value of the increase with the number of shares being issued is going to leave about $20 billion on the table. First day profits to those who got shares at the offer price. And this $20 billion of money left on the table is more than twice that of any other U.S. IPO. When Alibaba went public in 2014, they left about $9 billion on the table, the most ever. SpaceX has blown that away, just like they blew away the record for the biggest IPO ever.
1: Yeah, and certainly a company, and more importantly, a CEO kind of plays by his own rules. One interesting sort of a wrinkle in all this as well was the allocation, or at least the attempt to allocate a little bit more directly to retail investors rather than just through the institutions. And I'm curious as to how that sort of affects what we see not only on the first day of trading, but maybe in the next few days as well.
3: I think the main reason for the bigger retail allocation is because Tesla has an unusually large share of retail investors in its shareholder base. But even though it had been reported they were going to allocate 30% to retail investors, Bloomberg and others have been reporting in the last few days that that's been cut back to about 20%. And consistent with that, my friends who have a Robinhood account and ask for shares have each received one share each. So maybe a lot of retail investors did get shares, but they didn't get very many shares.
2: Yes, yeah, certainly below expectations, you have to imagine, for a lot of those retail investors. I do want to talk a little bit about the valuation of the company that we're talking about here. SpaceX at one point trading with a market value of more than $2 trillion in terms of market cap. And I mean, it's just an astronomical figure that we're talking about here, Professor. And I do wonder, you know, how much upside there can be when you go with a valuation out of the gate this high. You think about this company, it's not an upside. This is a mature company that's been around for well over two decades at this point. Just purely from a valuation perspective, how much is already in the price now?
3: Well, that's where I and a lot of others have concerns. Currently, the world's most valuable company is NVIDIA, market cap of approximately twice that of what SpaceX is trading at today. What if SpaceX is incredibly successful and becomes as valuable

0: as the world's most valuable company, NVIDIA. Well, that's only a 100% upside potential. That's not a lot. When NVIDIA went public in January of 1999, the market greeted it with open arms. It jumped 60% on the first day of trading to a market cap of almost $600 million. It had an awful lot of upside potential from there. With SpaceX, the valuation is so high that the upside potential is very limited.
1: And would you say the same when you think about, you know, the other two IPOs that are frequently talked about when we talk about SpaceX? I'm referring, of course, to Anthropic, to OpenAI, because we're looking at valuations of close to $1 trillion for those companies as well. I wonder if the same logic applies to them, and if, in your view, we're entering into an era of just these ultra-high valuations at IPO.
0: Well, the bullish case, the reason that venture capitalists, private market investors, and now public market investors are giving such high valuations to these companies is because tech is different, at least some segments of the tech industry, where companies like NVIDIA and Microsoft and Alphabet and Meta platforms have demonstrated that you can get enormous growth and enormous profits in certain niches without competition eroding profits. It's not the restaurant industry where there are lots of competitors. In certain niches, like with rocket launches, SpaceX is really good at it. It's really complicated. And when they get their Starship rocket working, they're going to have really low launch costs. Mm-hmm. Now, that market by itself is not huge, but that allows them to launch Starlink satellites at low cost and offer Starlink internet access at low cost. And it's not clear that there's going to be much in the way of competition there. So just like NVIDIA gets very big profit margins, the reason the market is willing to give these companies very high valuation is because of the possibility that they can grow their revenue enormously and have really high profit margins.
2: All right, Professor, really appreciate your perspectives on a day like today. Jay Ritter there over at the University of Florida, the Dean of IPO Research, and you just heard him talk about this idea that SpaceX basically does launch like nobody else, and that's largely responsible for one man. That was employee number one over at SpaceX, Tom Mueller. He's going to be joining us after the break to talk about the evolution of SpaceX and how he sees the next leg of the space race is less about launch and more about in-space mobility. We're also going to talk to one of the folks who was responsible for orchestrating one of the more complicated IPOs in the past, and we're going to talk to the head of the Space Foundation. Stick around. A lot coming up here on The Close, right here on Bloomberg.

0: are approved and whether people feel like they have any say in the decision that affect their communities. The protests really gained momentum after fencing and machinery appeared near one of the sites. That was the moment many people felt the project was no longer a proposal on a paper, but something actually moving ahead.
1: It's a beautiful part of the world, isn't it? It's on the Adriatic, very close to the Mediterranean, close to Italy. You've got photographs of the islands in your reporting and also of the protests themselves. It's become bigger than the results, though, hasn't it? A real sort of frustration with the political class. And it's being organised outside of Albania's kind of party political system, as it were.
0: Yeah, that's true. So judging by the conversations that are happening at the protest, people are still talking about the resource projects, but they're also talking about corruption.
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1: 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On The Big Take Asia, China tightens its grip on billions of offshore wealth. And on Merrin Talks Money, do investors want empathy from their wealth manager or simply better returns? 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
3: From the Sky News Centre at 10, the US-Iran peace deal will see the Strait of Hormuz reopened, according to a White House official. Pakistan, which has been helping mediate, says a final text has been drawn up. But Donald Trump's hit out at suggestions the deal favours Tehran. Elon Musk's become the world's first trillionaire after SpaceX shares jumped in value as they launched on the stock exchange. The tech firm's begun trading on the NASDAQ at $150 a share. Its founder admits he wasn't confident of success at the start, but now has clear aims.
4: It's to take the fiction out of science fiction. We want to be able to take anyone who wants to go to the moon, anyone who wants to go to Mars, we want to be able to take you there. Not just a few astronauts, I mean you, literally you.
3: His wealth could drop if the SpaceX share price goes down. Four Palestine Action members who caused £1 million worth of damage at a factory in Bristol have been jailed for more than 19 years between them. They raided the site belonging to Israel-linked Elbit Systems in 2024. Louise Sander-Jones has been made Armed Forces Minister, taking over from Al Khan's after he resigned. Meanwhile, Angela Eagle's been appointed as a Security Minister, replacing Dan Jarvis after he was made Defence Secretary. Scott McTominay is fit for Scotland's World Cup opener against Haiti after overcoming a stomach bug. The Napoli midfielder travelled separately to the rest of the squad to Boston after missing yesterday's training session. Manager Steve Clarke says McTominay is hugely influential.
5: Some daft coach put him as a centre-half 5 years ago, but obviously he's not a centre-half. Since he moved further forward, he's done great for us. So now we're delighted with Scott's abilities and what he can bring to the team, but we're going to need another 15 that bring the same if we want to have a positive tournament.
3: And Canada had to come from behind to start their World Cup with a 1-1 draw with Bosnia-Herzegovina. The tournament co-hosts grabbed a late equaliser in Toronto. Group D gets underway overnight with USA taking on Paraguay.
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12: SpaceX's debut is shining a spotlight on the growing space economy, but building a space economy takes more than just rockets. Interstellar Lab is working on technology designed to grow food and support life on space stations, the moon, and eventually Mars. Founder and CEO Barbara Belvisi joins us now. I'm curious what this ecosystem looks like broadly. This is a day on which we are focused on one company in particular, not to belabor the metaphor, but if there were a solar system, SpaceX seems very much to be at the center of it, and so much is orbiting around it. What is that community like? How much opportunity is there as you see it?
13: Well, I mean, it's a very important day for the entire industry. You know, we're proving to investors that a company that started with a mission to make life multiplanetary has been proven to be able to, you know, generate revenue, go public, satisfy investors, and make a lot of people very rich by investing in this company. So it's a huge, it's a shifting point in the space industry because there's going to be a pre-SpaceX IPO and a post-SpaceX IPO for all the startups ecosystem. For us, what it means, we're a big group of people working on the technology that will help life become multiplanetary. And it goes through, you know, orbital space station to the moon, the cislunar economy, and how we bring all of that onto Mars.
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23: Over the long run, AI is likely to be disinflationary. We can all agree on that, right? Once we get these productivity benefits, it's going to lower the cost of goods and services, increase welfare for people. But our thesis is that AI adoption and real productivity gains are really hard, especially when you look at the micro level on a company by company basis. There's a lot of work in what we call intangible CapEx that needs to be done at the enterprise level to actually see meaningful adoption and see that disinflationary effect. And I still think we're quite a bit away from that. And over the next 18 months, it's really going to be inflation driven by the AI infrastructure CapEx story before we get those productivity gains at the company level.
24: Sarah, we're going to get a Federal Reserve meeting next week, and we have a new Federal Reserve chair.
22: I haven't even talked about it.
24: I know. It just popped up on my screen. So what are you going to be looking for from the new Fed chair, Warsh?
23: Well, we know from the new Fed chair that he favors a little bit less communication, and there's a lot of concern for markets that it's going to cause more uncertainty and volatility. My view is that it's not necessarily the communication from Kevin Warsh that's going to cause more uncertainty or volatility, but it's really what's happening on the broader FOMC. We're seeing a lack of consensus, more dissent on what the future policy path should be, and that is going to cause more uncertainty.
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26: I'm Michelle Hussein, and you're listening to some highlights from the Michelle Hussein Show podcast on Bloomberg Radio. Today, I'm speaking to the sports anchor and former England footballer, Gary Lineker, about the World Cup.
27: This is what the build-up is to a World Cup. 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Then once it starts, it focuses on the football. 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I think it's more off the field. There are concerns. Is it just going to be purely corporate? Are we pricing out real supporters?
26: Gary Lineker, podcaster and media boss. 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
27: I've not asked them that question. 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
26: From Bloomberg Weekend, this is The Michelle Hussein Show. I'm Michelle Hussein.

0: not the fact that you've got more teams necessary, but the way they've structured it is that we now have a round of 32. So after the group stages, where pretty much it's pretty much impossible for any really good team not to get through to the knockout stage. But I actually quite like an extra round in that sense, because there's more drama, there's more jeopardy, because the group stages, I think, frankly, they're never... You'll get the odd upset, but generally the best teams will go through, and I think that'll be the same. I think a lot of the interest in the group stages will be the smaller nations playing for the first time, Curaçao and countries Jordan. Like that, Jordan, and there are a lot of others, and I think that'll be special. But I think the World Cup will really start once you get to the last 32.
1: We did turn to FIFA afterwards and asked if they'd like to comment on Gary saying Gianni Infantino is cozying up to Donald Trump. They declined, but they directed us to an interview where Infantino described what he called his friendship with the president. And on World Cup ticket prices, FIFA say they are focused on ensuring fair access. More from my conversation with Gary Lineker coming up. I'm Michelle Hussein, and this is Bloomberg.
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8: On the latest edition of the Bloomberg Daybreak Europe podcast, Jared Kushner's plans for luxury hotel resorts in some of the most beautiful spots on the Adriatic coast has prompted major protests in Albania. We discuss the so-called Flamingo Revolution, with anger aimed at the whole of Albania's political class.
9: The connection is what actually put the story into the international radar, but the backlash in Albania is really about much more than Jared Kushner. The projects involve a stretch of coastline that many Albanians see as environmentally important. What started as opposition to a resort development has grown into a broader debate about how major projects are approved and whether people feel like they have any say in the decision that affect their communities. The protests really gain momentum after fencing and machinery appeared near one of the sites. That was the moment many people felt the project was no longer a proposal on a paper, but something actually moving ahead.
8: It's a beautiful part of the world, isn't it? It's on the Adriatic, very close to the Mediterranean, close to Italy. You've got photographs of the islands in your reporting and also of the protests themselves. It's become bigger than the results, though, hasn't it? A real sort of frustration with the political class. And it's being organised outside of Albania's kind of party political system, as it were.
9: Yeah, that's true. So judging by the conversations that are happening at the protest, people are still talking about the resort projects, but they're also talking about corruption.
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10: Brian Hamilton, chair of software firm LifeSwitch, writing, "People want to get wealthy with Elon Musk. 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Clearly, that is a massive number. 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But I haven't heard people really talk about the growth of this company, Brian. Can you put some numbers on it?
11: First of all, we should go to Pluto, not Mars. 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A 2,000% premium for Elon Musk. 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So people need to know going in. 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They have balanced portfolios. But the average retail investor is massively overpaying it. They're totally overvalued, and it's so obvious.
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13: I'm Michelle Hussein, and you're listening to some highlights from the Michelle Hussein Show podcast on Bloomberg Radio. Today, I'm speaking to the sports anchor and former England footballer Gary Lineker about the World Cup. People in the UK will know you for being the voice on the BBC of football over such a long time. You're now going to have this global audience, and you're going to, you know, cover it for the duration, wherever the tournament goes. How different an experience is it going to be for you?
14: It will be quite different, although we got a sort of smidgen of the experience in Berlin in the Euros 2 years ago. But obviously this is a much higher end production, because not only is it a podcast, it's also going to be, you know, a TV show that goes out sort of as live. We'll be recording most of the shows in the evening. So it's a lot of work, slightly daunting, but incredibly exciting. There's a lot of planning. We've been planning for a long time. We've got loads of great guests. Our base studio is right above Times Square. I'm genuinely, it's something different for me as well. Obviously, I've covered Lord knows how many World Cups for everyone since 94 and played in two previous ones. So I've covered them all, but this will be different. Obviously, we don't have the football. We're not showing any of the games, but the BBC and ITV have the rights to show the matches. Such is the nature of the World Cup and the way the rights are sold. And they're sold to individual countries, obviously, all around the world where they buy the rights. I can't see the World Cup, but who knows the way the world is changing, the way television is changing, whether one entity, whether it be a, you know, Netflix or Amazon or whoever, could buy the whole World Cup rights to show everywhere. But it'll be lighthearted, it'll be fun, and sometimes it'll be serious.
13: You know what it reminds me of hearing you talk about it is when you did the Olympics in 2012, because you and I were both part of the BBC lineup, not together, different points in the day. But I think that was a moment for you where you were going beyond football for the first time.
14: Yeah, I'd done golf, and I also worked on the Olympics in, what was it, 90? Was the one in Atlanta, was it 96? And that was kind of my first role, and that was an interesting experience, because I wasn't ready really, but I had the night shift, and

0: do. But that was probably the first time I'd ever aired any kind of political views. And then subsequently, it's always been humanitarian issues. And I think that's different to politics.
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10: The simple math obviously doesn't add up. This is a very expensive stock relative to any rational measure of value. But we're talking about Elon Musk, who has a tremendous track record of not just success, but convincing people that success is durable. So it's not a calculus based on valuation. It's a calculus based on faith. And plenty of people have a ton of faith and have made billions of dollars with Elon Musk in the past. And they're willing to give him a pass on this one because they think it can happen again.
11: Well, I want to talk connectivity a little bit with you and the focus on really telecom Starlink when it comes to this IPO. It's, in 2025, it was 61% of the revenue. As I was mentioning earlier, I think for a lot of people who, you know, haven't been to a rocket launch or actually, you know, are big users of the AI tech that SpaceX has, maybe Starlink is the most tangible part of this business that they've interacted with. In your view, that's a pretty good business, right?
10: It is a phenomenal business. It is a truly,
11: I mean, there were so many years when we were talking about, and Ed was reporting on it, the possibility of perhaps that being spun off as its own independent publicly traded company.
10: And there are prediction market contracts on that right now, oddly enough. It is a truly disruptive business in the classic Clayton Christensen sense of the word. It's a new technology that offers a product to an underserved community and then builds up from there. So how Amazon started with books and then blew up to everything. 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It's exactly the playbook investors want to see. 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
3: From the Sky News Centre at 11, rugby league great Kevin Sinfield and the creator of the Gruffalo are among those named in the King's Birthday Honours. Faye Rowlands has more.
4: After raising more than £10 million for motor neuron disease charities, Sinfield becomes Sir Kevin. He's among more than 1,000 recipients of honours. There are damehoods for children's author Julia Donaldson and Noughts and Crosses novelist Mallory Blackman. Six members of England's European Championship winning Lionesses are made MBEs, including Chloe Kelly, who scored the winning penalty. Actress Dame Helen Mirren becomes a companion of honour.
3: It's reported the US and Iran are close to signing a peace deal which would see the Strait of Hormuz reopened. Pakistan, who've been mediating over recent weeks, claim the final text has been agreed. Donald Trump has hit back at claims the terms of the deal are favourable to Tehran. Elon Musk's become the world's first trillionaire, making him more wealthy than Ireland. His SpaceX company made its debut on the stock market, with shares going for around $170. Financial analyst Kathleen Brooks says it's upended market.
5: Is more highly valued than the likes of Walmart, which is the world's largest grocery chain, and JP Morgan, which is the world's largest bank. And it is based on an idea, on Elon Musk's ambitions for space data centres and for AI products that we don't even know what they are yet.
3: Four Palestine Action members who caused £1 million worth of damage at a factory in Bristol have been jailed for more than 19 years between them. They raided the site belonging to Israel-linked Elbit Systems in 2024. Sir Keir Starmer says defence is a priority and he's taken difficult decisions to keep the country safe. It's after John Healey quit as defence secretary yesterday in a row over armed forces funding. And Canada had to come from behind to start their World Cup with a one-all draw with Bosnia-Herzegovina. The tournament co-hosts grabbed a late equaliser in Toronto. That's the latest.
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11: SpaceX's debut is shining a spotlight on the growing space economy, but building a space economy takes more than just rockets. Interstellar Lab is working on technology designed to grow food and support life on space stations, the moon, and eventually Mars. Founder and CEO Barbara Belvisi joins us now. I'm curious what this ecosystem looks like broadly. This is a day on which we are focused on one company in particular, not to belabor the metaphor, but if there were a solar system, SpaceX seems very much to be at the center of it, and so much is orbiting around it. What is that community like? How much opportunity is there as you see it?
12: Well, I mean, it's a very important day for the entire industry. You know, we're proving to investors that a company that started with a mission to make life multiplanetary has been proven to be able to, you know, generate revenue, go public, satisfy investors, and make a lot of people very rich by investing in this company. So it's a huge, it's a shifting point in the space industry because there's going to be a pre-SpaceX IPO and a post-SpaceX IPO for all the startups ecosystem. For us, what it means, we're a big group of people working on the technology that will help life become multiplanetary, and it goes through, you know, orbital space station to the moon, the cislunar economy, and how we bring all of that onto Mars.
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17: Over the long run, AI is likely to be disinflationary. We can all agree on that, right? Once we get these productivity benefits, it's going to lower the cost of goods and services, increase welfare for people. But our thesis is that AI adoption and real productivity gains are really hard, especially when you look at the micro level on a company by company basis. There's a lot of work in what we call intangible CapEx that needs to be done at the enterprise level to actually see meaningful adoption and see that disinflationary effect. And I still think we're quite a bit away from that. And over the next 18 months, it's really going to be inflation driven by the AI infrastructure CapEx story before we get those productivity gains at the company level.
18: Sarah, we're going to get a Federal Reserve meeting next week, and we have a new Federal Reserve chair.
16: Haven't even talked about it.
18: I know. It just popped up on my screen. So what are you going to be looking for from the new Fed chair, Warsh?
17: Well, we know from the new Fed chair that he favors a little bit less communication, and there's a lot of concern for markets that it's going to cause more uncertainty and volatility. My view is that it's not necessarily the communication from Kevin Warsh that's going to cause more uncertainty or volatility, but it's really what's happening on the broader FOMC. We're seeing a lack of consensus, more dissent on what the future policy path should be, and that is going to cause more uncertainty.
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19: 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I'm Tracy Alloway.
20: And I'm Joe Weisenthal.
19: Today you are listening to our conversation with Goldman Sachs Chairman and CEO David Solomon. We are talking about running a bank in the age of AI. So, Joe, when we talk about AI and its impact on jobs and businesses, one of the things we like to do, or one of the prisms through which we like to explore AI, is through banks.
20: Absolutely.
19: Right? So you think about banks, they've got big tech budgets.
20: Yep.
19: They're talking to AI companies all the time. They're their clients, essentially. Right. So they're deploying a lot of this technology. And then they have this whole array of jobs, right? You have the classic sort of process workers in the back office.
20: Yes.
19: You've got the junior analysts who are churning out PowerPoints, but you also have bankers in IB who are doing more, I guess, relationship driven business. So you have this really good cross section of the sort of white collar jobs that people think about when we think about AI disruption.
20: Do you remember in the 2010s when every bank CEO is like, you know, we actually like to think of ourselves as a tech company.
19: I remember.
20: That was a fun
19: In the ping pong tables for the engineers.
20: That's right. That was a fun little era. But no, you're absolutely right. And of course, you know, AI is largely expected, at least until we have much more advanced robotics, expect to affect white collar labor first. You mentioned the whole range. But there are aspects of when I think about being a banker, working a bank, that to your point, really do feel like relationships. And like there's the cliche, it's like go out and golf, but I think they do actually golf a lot. I think that is part of the business.
19: All right, well, we'll find out We have spoken to Marco Argenti at Goldman Sachs before. He's the CTO, about how the bank is actually deploying technology. But today, we have an even more perfect guest.
20: We have the perfect
19: guest. If that's possible. We're going to be speaking, of course, to David Solomon.

0: how do you see the role of junior analysts? And then how do you, I guess, train the next generation of banking talent at Goldman?
1: I think that's a really, really good question. And I want to get to that. But I just want to comment on one of the things that you said that I think is a really interesting thing for us to think about. Because I did quote that statistic.
0: Mm-hmm.
1: But I think it's important for us to think about and see that statistic for what it is.
2: 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I'm Jill Wiseman.
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3: 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On The Big Take Asia, China tightens its grip on billions of offshore wealth. 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
5: 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They are the largest alternative manager outside of the United States, running $316 billion in assets.
6: I think what I started to sense in about, say, 2015 was that the industry was changing. Our industry was changing globally. You started to see global firms moving into Asia. You started to see some firms starting to go public. You started to see multi-product firms developing beyond just a single product, single asset class, scale. And I realized that although we were doing very well and we were very successful in growing, if we wanted to make this a multi-generational business that's going to continue to thrive, we wanted to be part of this industry consolidation, this trend towards scale, rather than to be pushed aside by it. And that's when I started thinking, what are our options? I mean, one option was for us to try to expand beyond Asia and to develop our business outside of the region. That was going to be pretty difficult at this stage because the business is becoming so large and entrenched globally. And then I started looking at ways of working with others. And that's when I met EQT really through their own IPO that they had done at the time. It had gone public in 2018, 2019. And I was curious about that. And I went to speak to them about how they had done that. And we started talking and, one thing led to another. And by the end of this conversation, it became evident to all of us sitting around the table that actually there's something here.
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13: Brian Hamilton, chair of software firm LifeSwitch, writing, people want to get wealthy with Elon Musk. SpaceX may be an extraordinary company, but it's also an extraordinarily overvalued stock. 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Clearly, that is a massive number. People are willing to pay up for growth. But I haven't heard people really talk about the growth of this company, Brian. Can you put some numbers on it?
17: 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These guys at SpaceX are at 99, the highest I've ever seen. A 2,000% premium for Elon Musk. 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So people need to know going in. And guys, look, I'm mostly concerned with the retail people. The professional people, they can do what they want. 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They have balanced portfolios. 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
0: 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I'm Tracy Alloway.
2: And I'm Jill Wiesenthal.
0: Today's episode, we are looking at how to run a bank in the age of AI. We are speaking with Goldman Sachs CEO David Solomon. Say more about this, because in your op-ed, you talk about the Stanford data showing like a 16% decline in entry-level hiring. So this is something that's happening right now. And presumably, a lot of the work that younger analysts at Goldman Sachs do right now could be commoditized through AI, right? If I'm building a PowerPoint presentation, I no longer need like 10 analysts to stay up all night to do that. I can just generate it through a platform. So how do you see the role of junior analysts? And then how do you, I guess, train the next generation of banking talent at Goldman?
1: I think that's a really, really good question. And I want to get to that. But I just want to comment on one of the things that you said that I think is a really interesting thing for us to think about. Because I did quote that statistic.
0: Mm-hmm.
1: But I think it's important for us to think about and see that statistic for what it is, okay? Because when I graduated from college, it was very, very hard to get a job. But not everybody wanted to get a job, okay, in the white-collar professions that are defined by the 16%. But I'd also argue, even today, if you graduate from a liberal arts college and you want to go be a school teacher, okay, that's not counted in the 16%. Okay, there's not a decline. What they've done is they've taken a handful of industries that they're looking at that fit this kind of social narrative of what the right kind of job is when you're coming out of college.
0: Mm-hmm.
1: Okay, which by the way, I think is a very faulty lens to look through. And that group is declining by 16%. Okay? But if you want, what if you want to go buy, what if you graduate from college and you say, "You know what? I really think I can do something really cool and entrepreneurial by making the world's best sub sandwich. I'm going to go open a store and start a sub business and try to grow a sub business." And over the next however many decades, you grow a huge sub business.
0: Joe used to be in the sandwich business.
1: Were you in the sandwich business?
2: The sandwich business.
0: After college.
2: That's a nice way of saying I had a job at a deli.
1: There are so many, but there are so many different things you can do. I've got great friends I went to college with. I have one friend that I went to college with that basically graduated from college. He'd studied science, you know, physical sciences. And he decided he wanted to be an electrician. And he had his own electrical business in upstate New York, where I went to college. But then ultimately, he got pulled into other kinds of businesses where the skills he had developed over 10 or 20 years, building his electrician yeah. business could be put into other things, and his career evolved. And so there's a narrative about jobs and entry-level jobs and what I mean. I don't even know what it all means. What I know is you want to be a learner through life. You go to school to get educated and to broaden yourself and to meet people. Not everybody

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2: The simple math obviously doesn't add up. This is a very expensive stock relative to any rational measure of value. But we're talking about Elon Musk, who has a tremendous track record of not just success, but convincing people that success is durable. So it's not a calculus based on valuation, it's a calculus based on faith. And plenty of people have a ton of faith and have made billions of dollars with Elon Musk in the past, and they're willing to give him a pass on this one because they think it can happen again.
3: Well, I want to talk connectivity a little bit with you and the focus on really telecom Starlink when it comes to this IPO. It's, in 2025, it was 61% of the revenue. As I was mentioning earlier, I think for a lot of people who, you know, haven't been to a rocket launch or actually, you know, are big users of the AI tech that, that SpaceX has, maybe Starlink is the most tangible part of this business that they've interacted with. In your view, that's a pretty good business, right?
2: It is a phenomenal business. It is a truly,
3: I mean, there were so many years when we were talking about, and Ed was reporting on it, the possibility of perhaps that being spun off as its own independent, publicly traded company.
2: And there are prediction market contracts on that right now, oddly enough. It is a truly disruptive business in the classic Clayton Christensen sense of the word. It's a new technology that offers a product to an underserved community and then builds up from there. So how Amazon started with books and then blew up to everything. Starlink started with rural customers and has blown up to everything. It's exactly the playbook investors want to see. And Elon, as usual, has played it perfectly.
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17: Let's talk about SpaceX. Christian Garrett, 137 Ventures managing partner. SpaceX was one of the first investments that 137 Ventures made, and you've been with the company as its story changed. I just ask you, Christian, to reflect on what this IPO represents to you and the firm.
18: Well, you know, first off, we're extremely excited to for the IPO. It's a great milestone, but, you know, as long-term investors, this is just the beginning of the journey for the company.
17: You'd say that.
18: Of course. Look, I think, you know, the company, like you mentioned, has gone through this evolution, and many things have grown in the vision and scope, but many things have stayed the exact same. The company has always had the mission to make humanity multiplanetary, to expand consciousness across the universe. And they knew that they had to find incredible business models where they had advantages in order to fund that vision. They started by really bringing launch back to America, which in and of itself is an incredible thing to be a part of.

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1: From the Sky News Centre at midnight, former Rugby League player Kevin Sinfield's been knighted in the King's Birthday Honours after raising more than £10 million for motor neurone disease charities in honour of Rob Burrows.
2: I'd have loved to have seen his smile when I'd have told him this news because he loved everything we did. He provided the inspiration for it all, and then I just think he'd be so happy. He wanted to make it better for those that came after him. And he's certainly done that and will continue to do that.
1: There are also damehoods for children's author Julia Donaldson and Noughts and Crosses novelist Mallory Blackman. Several of the lionesses who won Euro 2025 are appointed MBEs. It seems the US and Iran are close to signing a peace deal. Both sides have signalled they're close to an agreement. Pakistan, which has been helping mediate, says a final text has been drawn up. Donald Trump's angrily hit out at suggestions the terms favour Tehran. Our reporter Mark Stone in Washington thinks it's little more than an extended ceasefire.
3: As part of this deal, as we understand it, the Strait of Hormuz will be reopened. So that's a key achievement. But the Iranians still know that they have the ability to choke the world's energy markets in a way that they'd never tried to do before.
1: The world has its first trillionaire after Elon Musk's SpaceX company was floated on the New York Stock Exchange. It means the owner of X now has more wealth than Ireland. Four Palestine Action members who caused £1 million worth of damage at a factory in Bristol have been jailed for more than 19 years between them. They raided the site belonging to Israel-linked Elbit Systems in 2024. Sir Keir Starmer says he's determined to turn things around, despite the resignation of his defence secretary. The Prime Minister's insisted increasing military spending is a number one priority. In sport, Canada claimed their first ever World Cup point as the co-hosts came from behind to rescue a 1-1 draw against Bosnia-Herzegovina. Southampton striker Kyle Larin grabbed a late equaliser in Toronto. That's the latest. I'm Daisy Steele.
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4: On the latest edition of the Bloomberg Intelligence Podcast, a conversation with Ross Hamilton, COO at Space Network. We're talking about SpaceX's IPO.
5: But I think the kind of the thesis is what SpaceX is eventually going to become. It really wants to be the infrastructure that's running all industry, all markets. So if you think about, you know, the internet in the 90s, mm-hmm. you know, they're really trying to create the backbone for AI infrastructure, computer infrastructure for this century. So what they're looking to do is put a lot of AI infrastructure in place, lots of chips, lots of robotics, not just for their own use, for SpaceX, and not just for Tesla, but they're looking to do that for all industries. So if you have a long-term view on AI chips and infrastructure and compute, then the argument is that all industries would benefit from that.
4: Of course, SpaceX has become a government contractor. It's done a lot of the work that NASA used to do. So one of the addressable markets is the U.S. government, and that's a big customer. How can we quantify just how big of an opportunity that would be going forward?
5: So I think it is pretty big. I mean, if you think about the relationship with NASA as well, you know, NASA's, you know, focus is shifting to more exploration, but from a government standpoint, it's definitely be more on the kind of national defense, golden dome type strategy. As long as, you know, the US particularly wants to be, you know, the dominant force and has recognized through Space Force that much of the military will be guided through satellites and that technology, I think it's, you know, it's basically our prime for the US government.
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6: Hi, everyone. Welcome to the weekend edition of Bloomberg Business Week. A topsy-turvy week for global markets driven by the ongoing conflict in the Middle East. It seems never ending. The U.S. and Iran exchanging strikes, jolting their two-month-old truce and endangering talks aimed at securing lasting peace in the Middle East.
7: Meanwhile, Wall Street going all in on Elon Musk's SpaceX, which debuted on the NASDAQ on Friday in a record-breaking IPO. Investors scrambling for a piece of the space giant. Also, the AI giant. Also, the owner of the platform formerly known as Twitter. And maybe, just maybe, as some analysts have told us, maybe it'll be part of Tesla, or Tesla will be part of that.
6: So then
7: in the future.
6: Throw in the Boring Company and then the
7: Neuralink. Yeah.
6: And whatever else, right?
7: Elon does a lot, right?
6: Robots, like all of it.
7: Investors certainly scrambling for a piece of the space giant. For a full breakdown of this record IPO, head on over to the Bloomberg Terminal or Bloomberg.com.
6: With that as our backdrop, another mega cap tech company was also on our mind this past week. That was Apple. Bloomberg's managing editor for global consumer tech and our in-house Apple expert, Mark Gurman, who correctly forecast many months ago maybe what was coming when it comes to AI and Siri. Well, he unpacked the details further from this past week's Apple Annual Worldwide Developers Conference. Everything from the biggest overhaul of Siri to, yes, a foldable iPhone. Although that really wasn't part of the announcements. But what Mark reminded us, you read inside all the details, and that's where you find out about this possible or expected foldable iPhone.
7: Plus, as AI continues to seemingly reshape everything, including the corporate landscape, pressure on the American worker is growing. Former U.S. Commerce Secretary Gina Raimondo weighs in on what needs to be done to avoid significant dislocations in the labor market.
6: And we can't talk about AI without being reminded of all the energy it requires and all the sources needed to meet that demand, including nuclear. The CEO of Nano Nuclear, James Walker, gives us an update on those much-talked-about SMRs, small modular reactors.
7: And later on, we catch up with the director of the hit Broadway show, Two Strangers Carry a Cake Across New York. All that to come, we begin with a closer look at one of the world's most valuable companies. We are talking about Apple.
6: We are indeed. This past Monday, Apple unveiled a new AI strategy at its annual Worldwide Developers Conference out on the West Coast, aiming to provide practical improvements and features that the company believes everyday consumers will actually use. For more, Bloomberg's Emily Grafeo and I caught up with our in-house Apple whisperer, Bloomberg's managing editor for global consumer tech, Mark Gurman.
8: My big takeaway is that Apple has just reset its AI strategy, its Siri strategy, and its underlying software platforms because they have a blockbuster next 3 years of new hardware products that they need to get right. And what you've seen from Apple lately is that the gate to some of their hardware products coming out on time, being successful, working as advertised, has been AI and has been the underlying operating systems. And so for the foldable iPhone, AirPods with cameras, 3 smart home devices, new iPads and touchscreen Macs to come out and sell at their peak needs to work properly, and they need to get the software and AI story in shape, and they did just that. Obviously, they can't come out and say because of their culture that this is why they're doing that, but from what I'm telling you is that this is all about enabling this next generation suite of hardware under incoming CEO John Ternus.
9: So are they finally caught up in AI compared to the other big tech companies?
8: No, they're where they should have been 2 years ago. They're not caught up in, you know, in any shape or form. But what we also saw is Apple roll out AI in a way that is for mass consumers. Their new LLM, their new on-device Siri technology, also hitting to the cloud, is effective. This is what mass consumers are going to use. Don't forget, a third of the world is using these Apple products. And so I think their approach that they're taking is super smart for the mass consumer. But at the same time, I think if Apple was capable of rolling out these whiz-bang features and developer tools, things like Codex, things like OpenClaw, they would do just that. And they will probably get there eventually. Obviously, they got a helping hand from Google, Anthropic, and OpenAI this time around. But I do think they are in a very fair place for consumer expectations today. And their brand is super strong. And so people are going to keep buying the product. So I think they're in a decent place, an adequate place.
6: All right, so decent place for consumers. I mean, it's not on par with some of the other high flyers, certainly in the tech space. So what will it take for investors to get more impressed? What do we need to see from Apple, and maybe how long does it take for it to get there?
8: Investors are going to need to understand that for the next few years, Apple is not going to be a AI winner in terms of the way that they think about AI winners today. They're going to need to recalculate their investment thesis around, is the Apple product story, the overall cohesive story, strong? Are the new hardware products industry leading? And don't forget, Apple's always been a hardware company at its core. 80% of the revenue is from the hardware, the other 20% services. And they've been doing good in services and they've been doing good in hardware. But the hardware needs to be in a place where it's actually excellent again. And my hope as a consumer is that these new software features are going to try to push the hardware into a great place, an excellent place. And so we'll see if that happens.
6: And that includes, you did have another story out about the iOS 27 overhaul and all these related software updates, what it says about the foldable phone from Apple. So what did you glean from all of that?
8: Yeah, this 3-year roadmap of major new hardware products. The first one is the foldable phone. You'll see the new CEO introduce that in early September. The new iOS obviously is going to run on this phone, so it's chock full of hints about the upcoming device. I'm pretty excited for it. It's going to have a widescreen display, excellent reliability and durability. So I think it's going to be a pretty compelling product.
9: Mark, before we let you go, we do want to get your reaction to this Apple news saying that under EU regulators' extreme interpretation of the Block Digital Markets Act, what do you make of just the regulation in Europe and how much it's going to stifle Apple's growth projections here?
8: I don't like what the EU is doing at all. Let's take Apple and growth and, you know, Apple's a company aside. If I'm a consumer in the EU, someone like me who loves tech, wants to try out these new features, wants these breakthrough new products and you know, software enhancements, I'm upset with the EU because I just want this stuff and I want my Apple ecosystem to work as advertised as it's supposed to work. If I'm a developer, which the EU, you know, said they're putting these rules in place to protect competitors, to protect third-party app makers, I'm really angry because if I'm a developer in the EU, I'm not able to introduce new AI apps, all these features that take advantage of the new frameworks, these new platforms. And I want to be able to do that in order to make money for my small app business. So I'm not really sure who the EU is helping here.
7: That was Mark Gurman, Bloomberg News Managing Editor for Global Consumer Tech.
6: Apple's news was overdue for many investors who were concerned that Apple was falling behind on its AI strategy. More broadly, this is all part of a massive and expensive race between the big tech giants to be at the center of this latest tech disruption that's upending how we live, how we work, how we play. And when it comes to how we work,

0: some firms starting to go public. You started to see multi-product firms developing beyond just a single product, single asset class, scale. And I realized that although we were doing very well and we were very successful in growing, if we wanted to make this a multi-generational business that's going to continue to thrive, we wanted to be part of this industry consolidation, this trend towards scale, rather than to be pushed aside by it. And that's when I started thinking, what are our options? I mean, one option was for us to try to expand beyond Asia and to develop our business outside of the region. That was going to be pretty difficult at this stage because the business is becoming so large and entrenched globally. And then I started looking at ways of working with others. And that's when I met EQT really through their own IPO that they had done at the time. It had gone public in 2018, 2019. And I was curious about that. And I went to speak to them about how they had done that. And we started talking, and one thing led to another. And by the end of this conversation, it became evident to all of us sitting around the table that actually there's something here.
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7: Let's talk about SpaceX. Christian Garrett, 137 Ventures managing partner. SpaceX was one of the first investments that 137 Ventures made, and you've been with the company as its story changed. I just ask you, Christian, to reflect on what this IPO represents to you and the firm.
8: Well, you know, first off, we're extremely excited for the IPO. It's a great milestone, but you know, as long-term investors, this is just the beginning of the journey for the company.
7: You'd say that,
8: of course. Look, I think you know the company, like you mentioned, has gone through this evolution, and many things have grown in the vision and scope, but many things have stayed the exact same. The company has always had the mission to make humanity multiplanetary, to expand consciousness across the universe. And they knew that they had to find incredible business models where they had advantages in order to fund that vision. They started by really bringing launch back to America, which in and of itself is an incredible thing to be a part of. They were the first company to build a reusable rocket, a partially reusable rocket, which dramatically dropped costs for launch. That advantage gave them the infrastructure to build Starlink, which is the world's largest constellation. And from there, you're seeing that they have the advantage to build infrastructure terrestrially and hopefully in orbit for data centers.
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3: On the latest edition of the Bloomberg Daybreak Europe podcast, Jared Kushner's plans for luxury hotel resorts in some of the most beautiful spots on the Adriatic coast has prompted major protests in Albania. We discuss the so-called Flamingo Revolution with anger aimed at the whole of Albania's political class.
4: The connection is what actually put the story into the international radar, but the backlash in Albania is really about much more than Jared Kushner. The projects involve a stretch of coastline that many Albanians see as environmentally important. What started as opposition to a resort development has grown into a broader debate about how major projects are approved and whether people feel like they have any say in the decision that affect their communities. The protests really gain momentum after fencing and machinery appeared near one of the sites. That was the moment many people felt the project was no longer a proposal on a paper, but something actually moving ahead.
3: It's a beautiful part of the world, isn't it? It's on the Adriatic, very close to the Mediterranean, close to Italy. You've got photographs of the islands in your reporting and also of the protests themselves. It's become bigger than the results, though, hasn't it? A real sort of frustration with the political class. And it's being organised outside of Albania's kind of party political system, as it were.
4: Yeah, that's true. So judging by the conversations that are happening at the protest, people are still talking about the resort projects, but they're also talking about corruption.
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5: From the Sky News Centre at 1, Kevin Sinfield, Dame Helen Mirren and author Julia Donaldson are among more than 1,000 names included in the King's Birthday Honours. Sinfield's been awarded a knighthood for his services to rugby and motor neurone disease charities. Donaldson and fellow author Mallory Blackman received damehoods for their services to literature. Alice Eloise Outon runs Prom Ali, a social enterprise that provides free dresses and suit loans to students that can't afford one. She's to receive a British Empire Medal.
6: It's such a big thing for me, this, and it'll be really lovely to have my parents hopefully there as well when I receive it, because they've always supported me for over the last like 10-11 years running Prom Alley. It's been a lot of hard work. It's a lot for one person to do, but they've always been there to help.
5: Donald Trump says he thinks a peace deal with Iran could be signed over the weekend or Monday. Pakistan, who've mediated over recent weeks, claim the final text has been agreed. The Prime Minister has admitted that he needs to turn things around after the resignation of two ministers over the government's plans on defence spending. But Keir Starmer said that he would fight any challenge to his leadership and insists he's taking hard-edged decisions on defence. The charity Parkrun will reach a special milestone this weekend, celebrating its 1 millionth event. It began 22 years ago with just 13 runners and 5 volunteers. Since then, it's evolved into a global community of free weekly 5-kilometre runs on Saturdays with more than 2,500 locations in 23 countries. CEO Elizabeth Duggan says the numbers are extraordinary.
7: We now have 500,000 people participating globally every single weekend, which includes 50,000 volunteers. It's having such a huge impact on the health and well-being of the nation.
5: And in sport, Canada claimed their first ever World Cup point as the co-hosts came from behind to rescue a 1-1 draw against Bosnia-Herzegovina. Southampton striker Kyle Larin grabbed a late equaliser in Toronto. That's the latest. I'm Daisy Steele.
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